0: Does the Democratic Party actually need to embrace the moniker of socialism, lean into it?
1: No, but I think we have to understand that people do not believe that this version of capitalism has worked.
2: We need to abolish pre-check. 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
4: 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Coming up next, our final news roundup and information overload hour.
6: All right, news roundup and information overload hour. Here's our toll-free telephone number if you want to be a part of the program. It is 800-941-SEAN if you want to join us. I have been making the case on this program, on my TV show, that these are uncharted waters in terms of a midterm election year. Usually, historically, trends show that the party in power, in other words, the party that has the White House, more often than not, there have been a few exceptions, will lose seats in the House and usually the Senate as well. And it usually is a better off year, election year for the party out of power. I'm arguing that all bets are off and these are uncharted waters, because the Democratic Party that once existed, that we once talked about and spoke about for decades, no longer exists as it once was. For a Democratic Party to adopt, and we've gone over, you know, Graham Platner's record, you know, ad nauseum, I won't repeat it all here. And the more interesting part of it is that so-called leaders of the Democratic Party will not condemn Graham Platner. If anything, they have embraced him. You've got a guy, El Sayed, running for the Senate in Michigan, that is out there campaigning with a guy by the name of Hassan Piker, who said that America deserved 9/11. Then you got Sixgender Tallarico and God is non-binary and all these other bizarre comments about putting a welcome mat on the border with Texas and having open borders. And he wants to run a meatless campaign down there and wants to fight for the rights of transgender men to have access to abortion. Other comments about Jesus have really raised a lot of people's eyebrows there. So if you look at this party, now you add to this what happened last week, and you've got all these Mamdani-backed radicals, Democratic socialists, I would argue communists, but let's not, you know, split hairs here. People that don't want police at all, like this woman Avila, or supporting, you know, the Block the Bombs Act to halt any U.S. defense of Israel. It's become, you know, the squad, the anti-Israel crowd has gotten louder and louder and louder. This is a woman that participated in a pro-Palestinian rally in Times Square, New York, on the day after October 7th, 2023. Now, you got all the other candidates, and their radicalism is just as bad. But then you've got, like, where is the rest of the Democratic Party that used to be more reasonable, more moderate? And but for the exception of John Fetterman, I can't think of one Democrat that has the moral courage to stand up against what is a full-on takeover of a party that used to be far more moderate, and I thought they were always kind of extreme anyway. But there's a Politico report today that the Democratic Socialists are now planning to topple Chuck Schumer. I think that's just, you know, that's going to be the canary in the coal mine for them. But, you know, their silence is deafening. Jeffries has a socialism dilemma. New York victory is exposed in the Democratic Party. You know, Van Jones has just hit the panic button, warning that the roof is collapsing on the Democratic Party. He says this is a new era of Democratic Party politics. And then you look at, you know, other things like polls that have just recently come out. America's pride in the U.S. and democracy is dropping dramatically, especially among Democrats. It's stayed relatively the same among Republicans. Anyway, here to analyze or help us analyze all of this, we welcome back to the program our friend Mark Halpern. He's the editor-in-chief of Two Way. Do you agree with me that these are uncharted waters? We've never seen a midterm election, you know, unfolding like this before?
7: Sean, good afternoon, good evening, good day. I agree with about 98% of what you said. I'll say we're not waiting for the canary in the coal mine. The canary has passed away and has been long buried. We've already seen in this New York race just a watershed moment, not just for the Democrats, but for the country. I've been trying to think of what would be the equivalent laundry list of right-wing positions that if a candidate took them and then they were endorsed by Speaker Johnson, how the media would react to that. Because on Saturday, after days of equivocating, Hakeem Jeffries tweeted out his support for these three radical candidates in New York. And he doesn't want to engage on their policy positions and their past social media posts. But this is an extraordinary group of people who have infiltrated the Democratic Party. They're hostile to the Democratic Party, but because they're outsiders and because they're left-wing and because they oppose the status quo, they're winning races, not in every district, but in enough places that there is an existential and fundamental question for the party. Is this kind of person welcome in the Democratic Party or not? And the verdict, Fetterman's not the only one, Josh Gottheimer, the congressman from New Jersey. There's a few other examples, but the rest of the party seems to be so afraid of this part of the movement that they're welcoming them in.
6: So how does this play out? Now, you can add to this a couple of other parts of this equation heading into this midterm. One, you have a Supreme Court decision on racial gerrymandering that did not go the Democrats' way. Abigail Spanberger's power grab, that didn't go Democrats' way. I think you're looking at a net 10 to 12 gerrymandered seats that will help Republicans. I argue they just basically are catching up to what the Democrats have been doing for decades. But so there's a lot of factors here, a lot of things, a lot of balls in the air that to me make this unpredictable. Now, I'll add this and then I want your thoughts. I don't think the events that will define the outcome of this election have even happened yet. We have to see how Iran plays out. We have to see if Scott Bessent is right and the economy is going to rebound in a massive way. Oil prices, by the way, went below. Price of a barrel of oil went below what it was even before the Iran conflict started. I think that's going to bring needed relief for American taxpayers. I mean, do you agree that it's too unpredictable this moment to figure out what's going to happen?
7: I'd say that two factors you cited, plus a third I'd add, the end of the war, if it happens, whether Scott Bessent's right about the economy, and then how do people feel about the president and the job he's doing? As of today, despite those factors you cited, redistricting and the Senate battleground map, which favors Republicans, despite that, as of today, the Republicans would lose both chambers. But there's time for things to improve for the Republicans. And part of that improvement could come with the Democrats welcoming Democratic Socialists into their tent. I think that's an unpredictable variable, too. It's as unpredictable as whether the economy gets better, whether the war comes to a good conclusion for the United States, because on paper this should just be a layup, slam dunk, whatever metaphor you want to use for the president and Republicans. But let's see how it gets executed, and let's see how much worse it might get. We've seen new tweets from this lady in New York, Chevalier. Let's see if there's new videos of her. I bet you there are. And Democrats are going to say, well, that she's just one person. She doesn't represent our party. Well, if she doesn't represent the party, I think the president's going to make them pay a price for not repudiating her for being a member of the party. And I think that's potentially, when you talk about this being an unpredictable year, we've never seen a party welcome in people with positions like this. Never.
6: And it's leadership not having the moral clarity, courage to take them on, with the exception of one guy, John Fetterman. Let me go to your prediction that you think, as if the election were held today, that Democrats would take the Senate. Are you saying that Graham Plattner wins Maine? Because I don't think so. Are you suggesting that they win Iowa? I don't think they win Iowa. Do you think El Sayed wins Michigan? He's got a shot for sure, but so does Mike Rogers. I think Republicans, there's no way I see Tallarico winning in Texas. And that leaves Georgia and North Carolina. Ossoff advantage him definitely going into, you know, this election year. For Mike Whatley, he's got to up his game if he wants to win in North Carolina.
7: Yeah, well, you left two off, Alaska and New Hampshire. And look, today, yes.
6: Definitely. I don't think Alaska's a problem.
7: Okay. Today, I don't either. But it's on people's list. today, some of those states would go Democrat. However, obviously there's time. But if you look at internal Republican polling in those states, today, Mike Rogers would lose today. Today, Collins would lose today. But these races are not blowouts. And again, this is not a partisan position or a media analysis. This is what Republicans will tell you. Things have to get better in terms of the president's approval rating. Republicans have to do a stronger job of defining this as a choice election rather than a referendum on the president. I don't believe in the end the Republicans will lose Iowa or Maine. I just don't. But today they
6: will. And you don't think they'll lose Alaska either?
7: I don't. I don't think they'll lose Texas either. In fact, I still believe that Republicans have a better chance of picking up net one than Democrats have of taking the majority. And I haven't heard many people frame it that way, but I really do believe that Democrats are in real danger of losing Democratic-held seats in Michigan and in New Hampshire. And Georgia, because of what happened in the governor's race in the primaries, I think Georgia is going to be more in play than people are generally thinking now. So
6: Tell me why you think Georgia's Senate race will be in play more.
7: Because if you look at the two gubernatorial nominees, the Republicans nominated a billionaire who already spent tens of millions to get the nomination. I don't think he's going to close his checkbook. And he's a pretty good fit for the state. Democrats nominated the former very liberal governor, mayor of Atlanta. And while Democrats deride the Republican Senate nominee, Mr. Collins, I think he's done a good job so far of defining the terms of the race. So it's a red state. It's not a purple state or a blue state. I think Governor Kemp very much is determined to play a big role here. I think he'll be in sync for the first time in a while with the president. And so if you're looking at Ossoff, you know, maybe winning by three on a great day, and now we look at the governor's race, and I suspect a lot of straight ticket voting in Georgia. I'll be curious to see after things settle down and get to the fall what the polling is like in the governor's race. But I wouldn't be surprised to see Jackson with a substantial lead if the economy looks good. And if Jackson is going to win the governor's race by a lot, you know, you think about who's a Jackson Ossoff voter. You think there are going to be a lot of those? I don't.
6: I don't think so either. All right, quick break. More with Mark Halpern on the other side. We'll also get your calls in.
4: While the mainstream media is asleep at the wheel, Hannity Watch is on the job, bringing you the news no one else can. Sean Hannity.
6: Hey, Sean Hannity here. We all know the power that the IRS has, and yes, you know what, it can be scary, but did you know this? 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
6: All right, we continue with Mark Halperin, editor-in-chief of Two Way, as we break down what is really an unprecedented, you know, a midterm election year, uncharted waters, as I always say. I'm sure you saw Politico today, and they're pointing out the Democratic Socialists are now planning to take down Schumer. Schumer's silence has been deafening. It was deafening on Mamdani. It's been deafening on these three people that got elected last week. It seems to me that the only thing Chuck Schumer and Hakeem Jeffries really care about at this point in time is hanging on to, you know, their quote positions of power. And they show just, it's not even a reluctance or resistance. It is a complete unwillingness to take on these radical ideas. Does that spread across the country? Is there a nationwide effect to what they're doing?
7: Look, we had in 2016, two people run for their major party presidential nominations who weren't members of their own party. One became the nominee of his party and changed the party fundamentally and has kept control of it for 10 years, remade it in his image. The other was cheated out of the nomination by the establishment, Bernie Sanders. Had they not cheated the Democrats out of the establishment, not cheated Bernie Sanders out of the nomination, I suspect Sanders would have been in control of the Democratic Party and done the mirror image of what Donald Trump is. What's more popular within the Democratic base right now, where all the energy and activeness is? Socialism or Chuck Schumer? We know the answer to that is. So they can read polls. They hear from their advisors. They read social media. They're trying to save their lives, and they're thinking on very old-fashioned terms about power and about party and about the country. And maybe they can hang on a little bit longer, but they're making a deal with the devil here regarding the traditional views of the party. And they're really taking a risk that what they're going to end up with is nothing. They'll lose their jobs. They'll be overthrown by the socialists, and they won't have done everything they could to try to keep the party moored to something more towards the center.
6: I'd say we're 95% in agreement at this moment in time. I think obviously events will change things. I want to see how the economy recovers.
7: Yep.
6: I want to see how the issue with the RAND plays out. So there's a lot that will happen between now and November. It's going to be, to me, it's the most fascinating midterm I've ever seen in my lifetime. But Mark Halpin, appreciate you. Don't forget, you can find Mark. He's the editor-in-chief of Two Way. Appreciate you being with us as always. Thanks, Mark.
7: Thank you, sir.
6: 800-941-SHAWN, our number. You want to be a part of the program now to mark the 25th anniversary of 9/11/01. Our friends at the Tunnel to Towers Foundation, they have now planned the most comprehensive commemoration in history. And May through September, the foundation's Steel Across America tour, they're now transporting a powerful symbol of reverence, resilience to communities all across the country. It is an authentic steel beam from the World Trade Center. Now, this in honor of the 343 members of the New York Fire Department that made the ultimate sacrifice on that day. And the foundation is delivering 343 mortgage-free homes to heroes and their families while continuing their efforts to eradicate veterans' homelessness. Don't forget, they have the 9/11 Institute for Educational Curriculum. It's reaching classrooms nationwide. They have firsthand accounts that are being shared through the 9/11 Speakers Bureau. They have the foundation's mobile exhibit that travels to communities all across the country, informing generations. People, some weren't even alive at the time. Anyway, throughout this historic year, the foundation is holding hundreds of runs and walks and climbs and golf outings and their iconic, you know, tower climb and their 5K events in New York City. 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
1: All right, 25 now till the top of the hour. 800-941-SEAN, our number. We'll get to your calls coming up. Look, health, wellness, fitness, nutrition, longevity, we all talk about it. How many decisions are you making about your health that you're kind of guessing about? Maybe it's a friend, maybe it's a neighbor, maybe it's a coworker. Oh, try this kale. It's really, really good for you. Maybe it's not. 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Try this supplement. It's great for you. And they swear by it. 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Linda, did we get any more calls since I took a couple of days off to try and heal a little bit about whether I was dying or not?
2: I told them you were just playing hooky and to stop with all of the, you know, the fear and the wonder. I was like, listen, he's tired. He just needs to rest.
1: That's actually not what was going on. Let me give you want the full version or you want the half version? Know the version.
2: I know some versions.
1: Should I tell the whole version?
2: You should tell the version, probably.
1: Okay, so over the years, I was a pretty good athlete, active athlete, and over the years, in my cervical spine, I've had degeneration, and I have bulging discs like 2, 3, 4, and 5, I think is the number. And one of them got pinched, and it was like the worst pain I ever had, ever. So, go to the doctor, like you're supposed to. I get an MRI, like you're supposed to. Doctor says inflammation has to come down, and the way they take down inflammation is a medicine called prednisone, which is the worst medicine ever made that actually works. It lowers inflammation. I've taken it probably like 200 times over the course of my career. When my vocal cords get inflamed and I'm on the road and I don't have the luxury of taking off, I would take prednisone and it would lower the inflammation of my vocal cords. Linda, you've been with me when I had it. Usually get a little bit bloated. That's a known side effect of prednisone. And then I tried to get off it a little bit too quickly. My mistake, my bad, my dumb. And then it impacted my voice last week. And for most of last week, my voice was kind of struggling a little bit. And every day you were giving me a grade on my voice. How does it sound today?
2: Oh, my God. It's the best it sounds in a week, for sure.
1: Exactly. So, with that, I said, okay, I'll take off. Because all these articles are being written. Hannity looks like he's dying. Hannity looks like he's headed for the grave. Now, the funny part is when I put up on X this post explaining just that. This has happened to me so many times in my career. It is a necessary medicine. First of all, you get bloated, you get flush, you get

0: Like I didn't talk about it.
1: No, and the post on X was helpful. That was helpful too.
0: When Blair put it up, I wrote him like an hour later. I said, "How's the reaction?" He goes, "Well, half are wishing you well and praying for you, and the other half want you dead."
1: Yeah, that's about right. It's the same thing I saw. Exactly right.
0: Oh, is it still up there or has it calmed down?
1: I don't know. It's up there. People are talking. I'm sure there's a lot of chatter today because you're back and you're yapping and you sound fine. So the liberals are sad. The conservatives and the Christians are fine. We'll all move along.
0: Oh, my gosh. You would think it was the worst thing on earth. It actually is not. All right. We've got so much to get to. Bill Maher, I found, made the most interesting comments over the weekend. He did have J.D. Vance on. I thought it was an interesting exchange. And he told J.D., if this is where the Democratic Party is heading, meaning this hardcore, radical, anti-Semitic left, he said his vote will be in play. Let's play that.
2: This is where the Democratic Party is going, where this Democratic Socialist, this obsession with Israel, with the Jew hating, with they don't believe in capitalism, no prisons. If this is where they're going, my vote is in play.
3: Okay.
2: And
3: I like to hear that.
2: It actually always has been. I just, every year, I don't make my decision by who was an R or a D. I actually always came to the conclusion that the Democrat was probably better.
3: Sure.
2: And voted for them. And Trump can't run again, and he'd be a little too exciting for me anyway. So it's either going to be you or Rubio.
0: And then Maher praised Republicans. They're the ones that go on a show. And he says he can't get Democrats like Mamdani or AOC or Kamala Harris to go on a show. Now, I think this is more revealing than anything else that he's saying here.
2: I'm just glad you're talking to me. You know, I mean, I say it every time. And the Republicans come here, they take their beating like a man. It's the people I vote for. They're the ones who won't talk to me. That's odd, isn't it?
3: It is very odd.
2: I mean, and I probably...
3: Well, like this new woman who was elected in New York. Do you think she'll come on the show?
2: Oh, I know you want... No, I can't get AOC. I can't get Mamdani. I can't couldn't get Kamala Harris. You know, took me 8 years to get Obama.
3: Mm-hmm.
2: Anyway, let's not talk about my problem. And I promise this is going to be a lot easier than talking to the Iranians.
3: Or
2: even more, The View.
3: The question is whether it's harder than The View. That's right.
0: Now, here's the interesting part to me, and I want to know if it's interesting to you. He was saying that this midterm election is a lock. Now we have El Sayed. Now we have Graham Plattner. Now we have Tallarico. Now you have Chuck Schumer and Hakeem Jeffries afraid to dare ever take on the radicals in their party. And so this now is a midterm election year that is the most unpredictable we've ever seen in our lifetime. Because I think as the country begins to see that the whole party is radicalized and is now the party of Mamdani and AOC and Bernie and Pocahontas and El Sayed and Tallarico, do mainstream Democrats, is there any way they win those votes over?
1: Absolutely not. Let me tell you something right now. The DSA has one thing that neither the Republicans or the Democrats have. They are unified in their hatred of America, and they've got more funding than God. Between Neville Singham and Soros and everybody else that's giving them money, these are a bunch of really dumb people who have never had jobs ever. Literally, including Mamdani, they have never had a real job. And suddenly, they're soaring to the top of the polls as we try to get the SAVE Act passed because there's nobody watching who's doing what. It is beyond the pale. And I'm telling you right now, if we don't get our act together and the Republicans don't start sticking together, because we don't even need enemies. We have each other. We'll just kill each other. And the Democrats, the regular Democrats, are just trying to figure out, you know, which way's up. Schumer doesn't matter. Pelosi doesn't matter. AOC doesn't
0: Schumer,
1: know what day
0: Schumer's
1: is.
0: Done. So is Hakeem Jeffries. Their days are numbered.
1: I don't know that Hakeem is done, but he basically has two options. He either has to get in line or it's over. Like, that's what they're telling him.
0: Well, he showed every indication this weekend that he's going to get behind the radicals that were elected last week in New York.
1: I agree. I agree with you 100%. I think he's capitulating because he's trying to save his own ass. He doesn't care about the country. They don't care about the country. They want the country to fail. They have no love of America. The irony of that is not lost on any of us that are looking at the end of this week in July 4th.
0: This is where they want to fundamentally change America. This is why all of these polls keep coming out that show that the Democrats are not proud of their country will not fly an American flag this 4th of July.

0: And there is such a dramatic difference between how Republicans, conservatives view the country, are proud of the country, are grateful for the country, and Democrats are not. Scott in Illinois. Scott, you're on the Sean Hannity Show. Hi.
1: Hi, Sean. Glad to hear you're feeling better. That's awesome.
0: Thank you.
1: With the Save America Act, really would push us toward fraudless or less fraudulent elections. Why are 4 to 5 of our Senate Republicans against it? I just don't understand it, particularly going into the midterms, because we really got to get the Save America Act passed to put our odds in much better standing for passing the midterms. And that will give us an ability to carry out the Trump agenda for the last 2 years. What are your thoughts on it?
0: It's frustrating to me. This is an 85% issue, and you would think that on an 85-15 issue, Republicans would stay united. They can't get the votes. John Thune is not going to push aside the filibuster. I don't know how they could possibly put it in a reconciliation bill. So, you know, we're basically held hostage until some Republicans get a loud enough message from their constituents that this is what people want. I mean, you're talking about the most basic fundamental integrity issues involving elections. You're talking about proof of citizenship and voter ID. Why would anybody not want that? How about we ask that question?
1: Yes, you know, it's interesting. In regard to last week's victories by the socialists, you would think that it would push these 4 to 5 Republicans who are against it off the docket here and get behind the Save America Act. They know what's coming down the line. And, you know, I office in Lake Geneva, and our great Senator Ron Johnson here in Wisconsin, he's gone as far as advocating for nuking the filibuster.
0: Well, a lot of Republicans now, I don't think Donald Trump is wrong. I think this new radicalized Democratic Socialist, really Communist Party, if they ever get back in power, which is what makes this the single most important midterm election in your lifetime and our lifetime, I believe they'll nuke the filibuster. I believe they'll pack the courts. I believe that Puerto Rico, D.C., statehood, that's only the tip of the iceberg. I think any election integrity measures will be removed, never mind strengthened. They're going to be removed. And at that point, they will push for their, you know, socialist, radical redistribution, you know, utopia, new Green Deal utopia, and God help the country. Now, the worst part is there'll also be, you know, endless investigations into all things Donald Trump, and we'll go right back to where we were between 2020 and 2024.
1: Yeah, not only will the Trump agenda be stopped, which has been probably the most successful agenda covered in such a quick time in American history, but this passing the Save America Act, Sean, will protect and save our constitutional republic.
0: Well, I think so. I mean, the values that made this country great, they remain constant. You know, the idea that we, you know, Americans don't want to embrace, not every American wants to embrace freedom. You know, there is an argument to be made that is appealing to many, and that is the false security that government will take care of your every need. But I ask you, what does government do well? How are government schools doing? How is Social Security and Medicare doing? How's Obamacare doing? What does government do that great that you would put in their hands the ability to steal from one group of people, to give it to you, to empower them to take care of your every need? Socialism, Marxism, statism, communism, whatever it is, it always ends the same. You have broken promises, more poverty than when you started, and then you calculate how much freedom you gave up in the name of that false security. That's how it ends. And nobody can point to a single example where it didn't end that way. Anyway, my friend, I appreciate the call. 800-941-SEAN if you want to be a part of the program. 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

right, that's going to wrap things up for today. Hannity tonight, 9 Eastern on the Fox News Channel. Stephen A. Smith and I will discuss his party, the Democratic Party, and its total turn to the, well, radicalized socialist communist left. Brianna Lyman takes to the streets and talks to people. Nancy Grace will join us. Ari Fleischer, Charlie Hurt, Emily Campagno, 9 Eastern, set your DVR, Hannity on Fox. See you tonight. Back here tomorrow. Thank you for making this show possible.

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3: Another round of talks. I'm Lisa LaSera, Fox News. President Trump says Special Envoy Steve Witkoff and Jared Kushner are on the way to Dubai to meet with Iranian leaders.
4: President Trump saying that tomorrow's meeting came at the request of Iran. Now, Iran's foreign ministry is saying this is not the case, and that while they've been in contact with mediators in Qatar, that no technical talks are scheduled.
3: Fox's Alexandria Hoff. The U.S. and Iran traded strikes over the weekend, but have also paused attacks again today. White House Deputy Chief of Staff Stephen Miller reacting after the Supreme Court ruled states can continue counting ballots as long as they're postmarked by Election Day. Miller saying the American people want the SAVE Act passed.
5: 80 million Americans elected a Republican Senate majority, and they elected a Republican Congress to deliver on this fundamental priority. It must get done.
3: The SAVE Act would eliminate mail-in voting, except in some circumstances, and calls for ID and proof of citizenship to vote. Senate Majority Leader John Thune has said it does not have the support it needs to pass. A California man charged with sending a fake ransom note in the Nancy Guthrie case is expected to plead guilty.
6: Sources tell Fox Derek Anthony Colella is expected to change his not guilty plea to guilty Thursday on a federal charge of transmitting a demand for ransom with intent to abuse, threaten, or harass. The 42-year-old of Hawthorne, California, is accused of sending text messages and calling the family of Nancy Guthrie days after the 84-year-old went missing, demanding Bitcoin. Prosecutors say through the course of the investigation, they discovered he was acting as an imposter, trying to take advantage of the ongoing situation.
3: Fox's Kristen Goodwin. Officials think Nancy Guthrie, the mother of Today Show host Savannah Guthrie, was forcibly taken from her Tucson area home February 1st, but the circumstances surrounding her disappearance are still unclear. 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
7: One degree outside, meteorologist Danielle Noyce with your forecast. Clouds and fog tonight, lows in the lower 60s. Partly cloudy tomorrow, breezy wind out of the south-southwest, 10 to 20 miles per hour. Highs in the mid-70s and an isolated shower or thunderstorms possible. Wednesday, low clouds and patchy fog once again with a morning shower possible, then breaks of sun, highs up around 80 and windy out of the southwest, 15 to 25 miles per hour. For the only forecast you need to know, download our free One Degree Outside weather app on the App Store and Google Play.
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1: And our guest here is the owner of Sendicon. They're in Southern California. You can look them up online, their podcast too, and owner Ethan Fearson is discussing some of their biohazard remediations that they've worked on, mold, water, fire, but in particular, hoarding. And if you have some questions, you can give us a call, but I think all the phone lines are filled up before we even ran the phone numbers here. So if you get a busy signal, you may have to try to call back as soon as someone gets on or someone drops. I understand that. We'll get to as many calls as we can. And I find that when it comes to a show like Coast to Coast AM, there's a certain expectation that, okay, we're just going to talk about aliens all night. And I find hoarding and interesting topics like this so fascinating. Like, I want to learn what it's like for someone that goes into a situation like this and has to clean up after a crime scene or a hoarding house. I find that in a lot of ways we get people calling in and saying, you're never going to believe this, but here's my story. There's probably a lot of people right now thinking, I didn't think anyone else had to deal with this like I had to. And it's probably the same type of, wow, I didn't realize there was this many stories out there. And if it wasn't for shows like this, you wouldn't know. So we're going to take some of your calls after the break with Ethan Fearson, and we're going to let you ask him whatever you want to ask about hoarding, crime scenes, things like that. If you want to email me your questions, ryanrecker@coasttocoastam.com. That's a great way to get it done. I do have some email questions here. I'll try to get to some of those, too. I try to get to the phone calls first because there's a lot of people here waiting on Coast to Coast AM. Don't go anywhere.
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0: And welcome back to Coast AM. I'm Ryan Recker. If you want to email me a question for our guest or a comment, or maybe you're just enjoying the show or you hate the show, you can email me at ryanrecker@coasttocoastam.com. Our guest here is the owner of Syndicon. It's a biohazard hoarding company in Southern California. Ethan Fearson, are you ready to take some calls from listeners?
1: Yeah, let's do it.
0: I am getting so many emails from people, too. It is amazing. One email came in and said they were working as an EMT, and someone calls for an ambulance, and you have to get them out of the house, and you open up the door, and it's what you're describing, what it's like trying to get someone on a stretcher out of a hoarding situation. Kent emailed that in. I can't imagine that. Let's go to the wild card line, and Andrew is calling in from Newark, New Jersey. Andrew, you're on Coast to Coast AM. Go ahead.
2: Hey, guys. How you doing? I'm 45 years old, and I worked a lot of different jobs when I was younger, and tied for the worst job I ever had was a moving company. Worst moving company in the world. I'm going to say the name. Starving students.
0: No, I wouldn't really. Probably don't want to give names here, but you can talk about your experience.
2: Usually George is good with that. I'm so sorry, but it was terrible. Anyways, I had a couple hoarding jobs we walked into, and just, yeah, like crazy things you see. And, you know, we usually try to get out of those. Just memorable. I mean, like one time they had magazines, the whole house was stacked. And so many of them were cool because I used to collect magazines, and I was talking with the guy, and I really wanted them. One time we walked in this place, wall to wall, every single room was stacked from floor to ceiling with, you know, baby wipe containers, the plastic ones. They were filled with used hypodermic needles.
0: Oh, filled. No. Oh,
2: and then, like, yeah, okay. You know, you talk about avalanche. You know, there just might be an avalanche of dirty hypodermic needles falling down on us. But what you said,
1: one of the many, many hazards.
2: Yeah, but you know what really hit me this one time, and I felt so bad in this situation, and it made me realize something. It was this this older lady, and they lost their house due to taxes or whatever, I guess, you know, got foreclosed, whatever it was. And it was a total hoarding situation, and I saw this Bill and Ted's Excellent Adventures, the cartoon, cassette case that I'd had when I was a little kid. And I was like, oh, wow, I wanted it. And she said, well, you could have that. It was my son's. And she kept talking about her son. And we ended up getting out of the job. And she was pleading with me to come and help her, and she would pay me. And I just didn't want to touch the situation because, you know, it's going to go on and on. But I realized from what she said that that's her son probably had died, and that's probably what it was all, you know?
0: Yeah, yeah, there's a lot of connections there. Thank you so much for the call. Yeah, the hypodermic needles and things. Oh, boy. Yeah, I'm guessing you have to deal with a lot of stuff like that, too.
1: Yeah, like I said, that's the poke and stab hazards are prodigious throughout a hoarding job.
0: The poke hazards. Let's go to the first-time caller line, and Paul is calling in from Seattle, Washington. Paul, you're on Coast to Coast AM. Go ahead.
3: Yeah, hi. Thank you. I have a story your guests may find kind of interesting. In October of 22, my sister's husband murdered the entire family, his mother, her, and their son. And their son was extremely autistic. His name was Matt. He was 34 and lived at home. He was almost unmanageable, and basically his father lost his mind one day and did that. But I was declared representative of the estate. Well, when Matt would get mad, he would chew his food and spit it in various parts of the house. It was actually a trailer. And then his dad would circle it and try to use that to teach him not to do it anymore. Well, when the biohazard company saw that, I finally talked to him after he cleaned up, and he said he was losing sleep trying to figure out what that was. He'd never seen it before. He thought maybe it was a crime scene that we weren't aware of. Like, and I told him, I said, no, this is what Matt did when he would get mad. And he said, man, thank you for explaining that, because you know, you can imagine what these guys had to go through, because Matt's dad shot the entire family, including his mother-in-law that lived there, his own mother, rather. So I don't know. That may be a first for your guest, but I thought I'd partake of that story with you guys and see what he might have seen things like that before. And thank you for that.
1: Yeah, that's certainly a unique situation. I've never seen that in particular, but I mean, it's never a dull moment on this job, and there's all sorts of stuff that we see. I mean, that's a new one for me.
0: I will say too, I'm sorry, Paul. That is a tough situation to have to deal with inside of a family. That is rough. Let's go west of the Rockies, and Sharon is calling in from Phoenix, Arizona. You're on Coast to Coast AM with our guest, Ethan Pearson. Go ahead.
4: Hi, thank you, Mr. Racker, and thank you, Mr. Pearson. And I also want to give a shout-out to the young lady who answered the phone, who was so courteous, and I thank her for taking my call. I didn't realize until tonight, listening to the show, that, and I used to watch Hoarders, but I don't get those channels anymore on my cable. And my son died 7 years ago. And the last two apartments I rented since he passed, I've always wanted a two-bedroom because I have all of his stuff. And I was talking to a family friend in the last couple of weeks. And I said, you know, could you guys maybe help me get that back room cleared out? And she said, absolutely, but I've been thinking since then, it's because I haven't been able to get rid of my son's things. It's like when I used to watch Hoarders, and I think, why isn't the family helping? And I realized it's because the person who's hoarding isn't letting them.
1: That's right.
4: Saying, like I do, oh, that's Alex's stuff. I can't possibly get rid of it. Mm-hmm. You know, he might be, you know, watching over me from heaven and say, oh, Mom, don't get rid of that. Don't get rid of that. Hold on to that. That was mine. And I've...
0: So you were moving from apartment to apartment with his stuff, so it's boxed up and stored? Is that what it is?
4: Yes. Stuff that hasn't seen the light of day in 7 or more years. Mm-hmm. And like Mr. Pearson said, you know, there's boxes stacked in this back room. And listening to you guys tonight, I made my decision that I'm going to be getting rid of it. Matter of fact, pest control came a couple of weeks ago for all the apartments in the complex. And I found myself saying to the pest control man, I'm not a hoarder. This is all my son's stuff. Mm-hmm. And he said, yeah, ma'am, you told me that last year and the year before that. And I thought, oh, my gosh, I've got to do something about this. So I want to thank you, Mr. Pearson, for what you do. I want to thank you, Mr. Recker, for doing the show tonight and having this guest on.
0: Yeah. Okay.
4: I appreciate
0: Very
4: it
0: good.
4: So much.
1: Well, great. I'm glad
0: thank
1: to hear
0: you, Sharon.
1: That.
0: Well, Ethan, I know you said your oldest son has joined you in the company in Syndicon. Maybe some of your other kids can perhaps branch off and do interventions. It sounds like this radio program may have helped some people listening, saying they are ready to take the next step to say, okay, I do need some help with this. That could be maybe another side thing your kids grow into.
1: Yeah, it's certainly an idea. I mean, that actually warms my heart to hear that story. I mean, that's what it's all about. We started this business because there was a lack of real compassion at that time in the industry, and we wanted to create a company that actually, you know, delivered the service that we deliver with care and compassion. And so, you know, obviously helping people is our major motivation, and it makes me really happy to hear that it's helped somebody.
0: And one person emailed in, Pat, said, I can relate 100% with the hoarding show. My wife is a hoarder. She will not get rid of anything because it is, quote, her stuff. You find that sometimes. Husband, wife, oh, yeah. Not on the same page.
1: You would be amazed to hear how often we come across that.
0: Yeah. So one spouse may reach out and the other one refuses service. That happens?
1: Yep. Yeah, usually... It comes to a head at some point, whether it's, you know, it's been, you know, the last straw gets dropped and it's, you know, they consent. They're usually not happy about doing it, but they at least allow it to take place.
0: Wow. Person says her sister's even worse. has to sleep on a recliner because the bedrooms are packed, has two storage units that are full, buys stuff, then drops it, and buys more, then complains she has no money. So do you ever find, too, the homes and the homeowners, the house is just a storage unit and they have multiple storage units?
1: Oh, yeah. All the time. Storage units are a big thing with hoarders. Obviously, they try to fill up as much space as they can, and when they run out of space, they have to get more space.
0: Yeah. All right, let's take some more calls. And wildcard line, Lee is calling in from Alabama. Lee, you're on Coast to Coast AM. Go ahead.
5: Ethan, my father passed away recently, and he was a hoarder. And I just want to briefly tell you what I'm dealing with. It's pretty overwhelming. Sure. I'm the only relative that he had, and he had boxes stacked up real high in front of some of the doorways to some of the rooms where you can't even walk in the rooms. That would have been bad enough, but I found out he had a leak under the bathroom sink in one of the bathrooms. And so water came out on a lot of the carpet inside. So I got the water cut off and everything. But I was wondering, from your business, have you by any chance met anybody in my state that would be reputable that maybe I could contact to help me with this by any chance?
1: Unfortunately, not in Alabama. There is a website. It's called helpforhoarders.org, I believe. That's either .org or .net. There is a lot of resources for companies that can handle the hoarding situation. If you are a hoarder and you're listening to this, you can go to that website. There's lots of chat rooms and help and stuff like that that may be able to help you with that. But that would be my number one recommendation. So check that out. See if there's somebody on there in your area who can help you with that.
0: Yeah. I've never really heard of a hoarder nonprofit. One person emailed and said, what do you do if you can't afford the service?
1: Yeah. Unfortunately, there's not much we can do with that. It is a understandably expensive service. Typically runs about $3,800 per day. If you can't afford it, it's some people have reached out to their church for help with that. Mm. Help for Hoarders is a very good website. It has a lot of resources for hoarders and people dealing with hoarding. That would be a good recommendation.
0: All right, let's go back to the wildcard line. And Maddie is calling in from Montana. You're on Coast to Coast AM. Go ahead.
6: Good morning. Excellent program. I have a situation that I'm helping a lady with that had a horrible accident. She did survive it, but obviously she hasn't been able to do the stuff that she used to do. So the free time that I have, I go over to help her. And I'm just wondering if you can give me some clues. It's not hoarding. It's just that things were fine before this horrible accident. Then she's behind and she just gets overwhelmed, and I'm not a person that's just going to throw stuff out. And one thing I found out is just giving her time to be able to realize, as we talk, she's never going to figure skate again. She's never going to downhill ski again, but we're going to save the snowshoes in the poles. Maybe she'll be able to do that. So can you give me any clues besides me reading a lot of books on decluttering and organizing to help the situation for this absolutely delightful person that used to have the best house in the neighborhood, the best yard, and now can't do it?
1: I mean, again, depending on the situation and its severity, if you're there helping, a lot of times just talking to the person, about the accident, about the, what happened as a result of that with the house, just getting them to talk about it can kind of pull them out of it a little bit, at least to the point where they're more willing to get rid of stuff. But I would say start small, focus on one area per day, even if it's just a coffee table, or maybe a bathroom. Just get one small area cleared out per day, and it may take some time, but eventually you'll get it taken care of.
0: Great. Thank you for the call. Let's go to a first-time caller. Jack is calling in from Texas. You're on Coast to Coast AM. Go ahead.
7: Hey, folks. Appreciate you taking my call. I'm one of the people you're talking about.
0: Uh-huh. Tell me about it.
7: You mentioned or just my situation.
0: Resonates
7: with
0: you.
7: It's not to the point that I'm, I've had just a change of mind, you know, and I'm getting on up into the years, and it's time to do something about it, and I'm hoping it's just not too late. But
1: it's never too late. I can tell you that.
7: Y'all are describing a lot of the things that I've been going through, and I live by myself, but the things that I've got aren't sentimental. They were when I didn't have a vehicle in the last 4 or 5 years. I noticed a lot of things that I could sell, and I've been in sales all my life. And so when I saw this item here, I thought, well, I'll just get it and bring it over and sell it. And for the most part, I did do that. But It kind of went overboard there, too, at a time frame, and I got more that I could do something with, and then it just kind of sat there, and then, you know, finally got a vehicle, but I didn't concentrate on what I had been doing in the past, and so it just sat there, and so now it's like, it's just too much for me to do by myself, kind of, you know?
0: Well, Jack, let me ask, hold the line, Jack, but let me ask this to you, Ethan. You probably hear this too. I had plans for that. I was going to sell it. I knew what I was going to do with that. What do you say to Jack to help him take that first step?
1: It is very common. I mean, we hear that a lot, you know, and it's at this point, I would say start offloading stuff. I mean, you can do put stuff up on Craigslist. You can have a garage sale. Anything you can do to offload that stuff, if you can keep it out of the landfills, it's ideal if it's actually valuable. But, you know, just start small.
0: Yeah. Jack, start small. Wish you the best of luck. I know you can do it. You are listening to Coast AM, and we'll take another half hour of calls here with Ethan Fearson. He is the owner of Sendicon. Ethan, I got some really interesting emails, too, I want to try to get through in the next half hour, but... we're getting the phone lines are jammed. People that want to talk to you. So we're going to get to as many of them as we can. Email me, Ryan Recker at coasttocoastam.com. 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
1: And it looks like we have a couple of phone lines open now. 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We'll continue our conversation with Ethan Fearson. We only have one more segment with him. So if you want to talk to him, give us a call now and we'll start getting that lined up. Don't go anywhere.
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1: 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And I know you said you do a podcast, Ethan. By the way, if people wanted to look that up or maybe your website, where can they go?
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0: toilets get clogged and they're not usable, they use whatever they can. Oftentimes, it's either the bathtub is the first one. If that's full of stuff, then they'll use buckets, bags, bottles.
1: So I don't know if I did the right thing, but I did tell them. I said, hey, listen, we can't fix it, and neither will anybody else. The only thing you should do, it was an old mobile home. We said, you need to get out of here. You need to get out of this, and you need to just burn this place down.
0: That's pretty much. That's what I would recommend, yeah.
2: Yeah. All right. Thank you very much for the call. Appreciate it, Eric. You know, that leads me into an email from Mark, who said, how do you get rid of the bad smells after you clean everything out? It still has to smell, right?
0: Yes and no. I mean, once you get everything cleared out, there is, you know, oftentimes a cleaning, usually a remediation phase that has to occur. But it's, you know, mold is our first target. Once that's taken care of, then it goes into cleaning and disinfection. And if you do your job right, by the time you're done, it doesn't smell anymore.
2: Okay. Let's go. Where should we go? Let's go east of the Rockies. And John is in Florida. You're on Coast to Coast AM. Go ahead.
3: Thank you, Ryan, for taking my call. It's good to talk to you, Ethan. I just want to let you know that there are, it's a strange thing. You would paint with a broad brush on a hoarder, and the hoarders can be inventors. I personally have 2 patents, and I have 8 pending, and I don't have garbage. I don't have cats. I'm not a crazy cat lady. I don't have feces in my bathtub, but there are people that will call me, that label me as a hoarder. And it's very disturbing. It's almost like a racist thing because I do inventions, and it takes a whole bunch of materials to make things happen.
0: Sure. Okay. I mean, there is definitely a stigma that comes with the hoarder designation, you know, especially with the TV show. Nobody wants to be called a hoarder. I mean, what you're describing doesn't necessarily sound like a hoarding situation in particular. It may look like one, but I mean, if you're using the stuff that's there and it serves a purpose, it just sounds like you're doing a big job in a small space.
2: Well, let me ask this then, and Ethan, get your thoughts. Have you seen the TV show American Pickers?
0: Yes.
2: Okay, let's say they got a barn full of stuff. The house is okay, but they got 2 barns and it's filled to the rafters. Is that a hoarding situation?
0: I mean, technically speaking, yes, it is a hoarding situation. But I mean, look, I'm just as guilty. My garage right now is an absolute mess. And if you saw that, you would not saw nothing else. You would think I was a hoarder. So it's a bit different. I mean, hoarding really becomes an issue when it affects the living space, when you start to block pathways in the event of a fire, when plumbing can't be accessed because of excess contents. That's really where hoarding really, you know, the actual term hoarding kind of comes into play. When it's a garage or a barn, it may be cleared out the same process, but I wouldn't designate it necessarily as a hoarder.
2: Okay. Let's go back to the wild card, and Dan is calling in from Wisconsin. You're on Coast to Coast AM. Go ahead.
4: Well, Ryan, thank you for taking my call. And, yeah, I was kind of excited to talk about this one, being a police officer. I've dealt with a lot of hoarders over the years. And I just kind of wanted to, first off, was kind of defend, like, police responsibility and hoarders. And then also I had, like, a question of Ethan. Of I had a really weird hoarding incident that I wanted to ask him about too. So I guess first I just wanted to say that as police officers, we try to do as much as we possibly can to help people in hoarding situations. People still have rights, and we have to, you know, honor those rights. So we're still limited to what we can do. So really all we can do is just kind of hand over a report to human services and say, you know, can you help with this? So it's not really so much on the police officers to do things, it's other departments.
0: Right. So, yes, I did not mean to say that it's police, because obviously that's not your job. It's not the fire department's job to take care of that. You know, I know you guys run into it probably just as much as we do.
4: You know, oh yeah. And I've used I was kind of laughing when you were talking before, because I use Deep Woods off when I go into places

0: that have, especially a lot of like fleas in hoarding situation.
1: Yep.
0: So yeah, I'll just douse myself, and then the whole Vicks under the nose. You're 100% correct about that.
1: Yeah. So yeah, you're better off with just a respirator or an N95 mask, something like that.
0: It's, yep. And I used to get laughed at when I would put the mask on years ago, like 20 years ago. People would like laugh at me. So, but after obviously, you know, COVID, and now that everybody accepts it, but
1: yeah.
2: Well, so, Dan, as a police officer, what are some of those situations you've seen? Any extreme situations?
0: So that's what I wanted to tell Ethan about, this really strange one. We get called to where a husband threatened the wife with a firearm. And nothing happened other than the threat. But the gentleman rifled through their entire life savings, almost $700,000. And he couldn't buy just one of something. He had to buy like 2, 3, 5, 8, 10 of, you know, the same item. And going into his house, he had metal shelving. Like he walked down aisles. And everything was perfectly placed on the shelves, and it was all like perfectly faced and aligned, but it was definitely a hoarding situation. Like you could not move through there, just down the aisles, but it was so weird. The strangest hoarding situation.
1: Sometimes it's very neat, it's very organized, and it's actually, you know, relatively speaking, it's very clean. Maybe a little bit of dust, but it's like I said, there's different types of hoarding, and it's it can be pretty crazy.
0: And they know where everything is. Isn't that crazy?
1: Yep. That's a very common thing. It's like, you know, if you go to the bedroom on the right upstairs, there's going to be, you know, a pile of cash under the mattress. You know, it's pretty crazy.
2: Yeah.
0: It's just amazing.
2: Thank you, Dan, for the call. Really appreciate you calling in. Let me ask you this, Ethan, too. In the situations you've been to, are the yards always a mess, or do you find that sometimes the outside of the house doesn't match what's going on in the inside of the house?
1: I can drive down any street in any city, and I can pretty much point out which house is the hoarder. It's not necessarily that the yard is itself hoarded, but there's indicators. You know, the plants are overgrown. All of the shades are drawn. They're always drawn. Usually they have, you know, spider webs. It's pretty easy to spot once you get familiar enough with it. But yeah, I would say sometimes it is the case where the backyard is just as hoarded as inside, but oftentimes, again, they're trying to be covert. They're trying to hide it. They don't want people to know about it. So they try to keep it inside as much as possible.
2: Okay. Let's go to the wild card line. And Aaron's calling in from California. You're on Coast to Coast AM. Go ahead.
3: Hey, Ryan Recker. How have you been?
2: Great. Go ahead with our guest, Ethan Pearson. What's your comment or question?
3: So I feel like people need to clear out their spaces, because when I was a kid, there was a fire that was brewing right next to my house, and we pulled into our home, and I noticed smoke was going through. And so it turns out we called the police or the fire department, and this guy had newspapers stacked up on top and a plastic thing that he would use to slide his chair around on, and it was the heater was on, heating the newspaper. The whole place, the whole apartment complex would have went up in flames. So we called I saw smoke, and the guy, the chief of the fire department, put his helmet on me, because if I hadn't have called it, the whole place would have went up there.
2: Hmm. Yeah, finding those things. Yep. Thank you for the call, Aaron. Yeah, Ethan, oh, man, there are so many of these different stories here, and I'm seeing some of the emails come in. There's this one email that just came in from Bruce, who said, my friend spent $40,000 on his credit cards to move his junk in semi-trailers to a farm he was moving to. I would say, if of all the times where it would be most justified to clear things out, it would be you're moving. This is the time to call someone and get some help, as opposed to moving all the things.
1: That's right. Yeah, it's I mean, whenever I move, I mean, it's you know, we fill up a dumpster full of stuff, you know, that we realize we had and don't need anymore. We don't want to, or, you know, we don't want to pack it up. We don't want to deal with it. It's a great time. As if you are in like a hoarding situation, it's kind of it's best to go the reverse. So where you just take everything that you want to take with you or you need, and then, you know, once that's out, then you can just trash everything else that's left.
2: Great. Let's go back to the first time caller line. And John is in Dallas, Texas. You're on Coast to Coast AM. Go ahead.
4: Hi there. I had two thoughts to share. Number one, I am a California boy, born there. I'm now age 82, but I had the good sense or got the good fortune to leave, 16, 17 years ago. But the thing that hit me as you were beginning to talk about the hoarders tonight was when I lived in Berkeley. This is 52 years ago in the Independent People's Republic of Berkeley. I had just moved up there from L.A. and I rented the ideal most beautiful little mini cottage in the Berkeley Hills with a gorgeous view, to die for. I was so blessed. And I rented it from this crazy lady. I don't even remember how I found it. But the one time that she didn't want me to, she always came over to see me about being her tenant. And the one time that I went to her place, my eyes were open because she had her living room was stacked with newspapers, about 3 feet high, the whole living room. Okay, I didn't get beyond the living room, but it really struck me and stuck with me for the rest of my life. And when I started starting to hear about hoarders, it added in. But more recently, I've had my cultural background is my mother is a Scotch Canadian immigrant. Okay, just a few decades back, she came to move from Canada to Los Angeles about 1926, I think, something like that. She was in the first graduating class from UCLA, the first 4-year graduating class in 1933. Okay, so this goes back a long, long time, and as a kid, one of the things that came my way was this old Scotch Canadian saying, and it was really a Scotch thing. You know, my ancestors immigrated to Canada from the United States after the World War.
2: Yeah.
4: War of 1812, well, and so forth.
2: I get it. Yeah, there's a lot of difference. Thank you, John, for the call. I'm sorry, we got to take some other callers. But no, I get that. You sometimes walk into a situation and your eyes are open and you thought, whoa, what's going on here? So let's take another call. And how about we go to Nancy, who's in Philadelphia. Nancy, you're on Coast to Coast AM. Go ahead.
5: Hi, thanks, folks. Listen, with my PhD in psychology hat on, I can tell you that hoarding is definitely considered a mental health disorder. And it falls under the category typically of obsessive compulsive disorder or an anxiety disorder. And it's treatable with cognitive behavioral therapy. Now, I dated a man for 10 years who's much older than me, and he was raised during the Depression. He would not throw anything away, nothing. And
2: wow.
5: And it's sad.
2: We had
5: an expression in my family when we were moving. It said this, when in doubt, throw it out.
2: Yeah, I get it, Nancy. Yep. Thank you so much for the call. Ethan, wow. So many responses to the program tonight. Again, if people wanted to look you up or your company in Southern California, where can they go?
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2: So many questions, so many emails. I found this very fascinating. It's a whole different way of living, and I've seen it on TV. It was nice to put reality checks onto the things that sometimes make it onto a production. Ethan Fearson, thank you so much. I really appreciate it. And
1: you're very welcome.
2: Thanks for having me. In the future. All right, it is a Friday night, which means we have open lines. So if there's something you want to talk about the next couple of hours, we're going to open them up. Give us a call or email me, Ryan Recker at coasttocoastam.com.

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2: Wow, it feels like it's been forever since I've hosted on a Friday night. I love open lines. So whatever you want to talk about in the next couple of hours, it could be something paranormal that's happened in the last couple of weeks. I was crossing my fingers the Department of War would release some new UFO files this morning. It didn't happen. But there has been several rounds. Three rounds so far? And they keep saying the good stuff is coming. So I've been waiting. Maybe you've been impressed with it. Maybe you haven't. We can talk about that. Disclosure Day, the movie came out between the last time I filled in and now. So if you want to talk about that movie, I think since it's probably been out for a month now. If you saw the movie, we'll try not to spoil it for people who haven't. I was kind of lit down by it some. We can talk about that. We can talk about hoarding. We can talk about stories. We can talk about experiences that you've had. There are a lot of things we can cover on an open line, and we'll try to keep it open, and we'll take as many calls as we can. If you want to email me, Ryan Recker at coasttocoastam.com. I had high hopes for Disclosure Day. I talked it up to my wife. I said, oh, this is going to be a great one. Oh, look at this. Spielberg and disclosing aliens. Oh, this will be great. And we got to the movie, and we watched it, and there's a little test my wife and I will have. The test is if we're watching a movie at home and we'll look at each other and we'll say, do you want to finish this tomorrow night? If it's a great movie, we say, no, we're going to keep watching. If it's just all right, we'll say, no, let's watch it tomorrow night. It's getting late. This is a let's finish it tomorrow night type of movie, unfortunately. But maybe you loved it. We can talk about that too. The phone lines are open. I know we're getting some calls in now and we're screening those. Basically, your name and where you're calling from, we want to know that. If you're west of the Rockies, east of the Rockies, first-time caller, whatever it may be, we'll take your calls coming up after the break on Coast to Coast AM. Don't go anywhere.
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0: And welcome back to Coast AM. I'm Ryan Recker. You can reach me, Ryan Recker, at coasttocoastam.com. It's a Friday night, and the last 2 hours of the show, we do open lines. So whatever you want to talk about, I would be interested in hearing it. Maybe it's an experience. Maybe it's something that happened to you this week. Maybe it's something you saw. Let's start west of the Rockies, and Peter is calling in from California. Peter, you're on Coast to Coast AM. Go ahead.
1: Thanks for an excellent show, and it was really interesting. Oh, and your telephone lady's just great. But what was interesting, you weren't talking about stuff. You were talking about behaviors, and because it would be, I hope that some of the conversations would have gone a little bit longer to get some more ideas on some things that are a little more complicated than simple cause and effect. But thanks for a great show.
0: I appreciate that. Yeah, our guest there, Ethan Fearson, I could have gone probably another 2 hours with him based on the amount of emails and phone calls we were getting. He was really fascinating. And I've watched the TV show Hoarders, and it's you watch it with your wife, or you sit down and you're looking at it, and they're like, okay, let's take the camera into the bathroom, and they have to blur out the toilet because it's backed up. And you go through room after room, and they're grossed out by the smell. And, you know, they go into the kitchen, and there's moldy things, and there's roaches and ants. And you watch that, and you say, oh, boy, I want to go clean the entire house right now. You get those compulsions. And it is about human behavior in a lot of ways. And as Ethan said, if you were to look at my garage right now, you would think I'm a hoarder. I sympathize with that. If you were to look in my garage right now and that's all you saw, you would say, what's going on here, Ryan? I think we need to have a talk. Feel free to give us a call or an email. How about we keep it going? Let's go to east of the Rockies, and Mike is calling in from Nebraska. Mike, you're on Coast to Coast AM. Go ahead.
2: Yeah, thanks for taking my call. Just wonder if you're a car guy.
0: I try to pay attention to it. I'm not a super car guy, though. There's car guys, and then there's car guys. I am your casual car guy.
2: Okay, I got a Mustang I just love to tink around with and do stuff with. So I just was curious if you were
0: a what car year guy. Mustang? What year was it, Mike?
2: In 2009.
0: Okay, 2009 Mustang. That's not that old. You gave the impression you had a classic. So when you say tinker around, are you meaning you're just trying to keep it on the road at this point?
2: No, I got it in immaculate shape. I just make sure everything's okay on it.
0: Convertible or not?
2: I got. No, I don't like convertibles.
0: Okay. No, you don't like the top motor going out. You don't like to deal with all that stuff.
2: No. And I was just at a body shop where that had happened, and it was quite a job to fix.
0: Yeah, the Mustang's a classic car. Thank you very much for the call, Mike. There's a couple of different cars. I do have my dream car. I would love to own, I think it's like a 76 Jeep Cherokee. The front grill end on that is just so pretty. There's a couple of cars I would look at and say, I love the Jeep Cherokee. I would also like a 1990 Jeep Cherokee with the wood paneling. I look at that and I say, that is so great. And even, the Cherokees up till the late 90s were great cars too. I think that's probably my car if I had to pick one, if I were to do maybe some sort of restoration job on or play around with, that would be it. All right. See, open lines could really cover so many different things. How about we go to the first time caller line, and Charlie is calling in from Texas. You're on Coast to Coast AM. Go ahead.
3: Hey, Ryan, man, this is great. Enjoyed the show. Hey, I'm a hoarder from the 40s, and I started out, you didn't throw anything away, and then you moved into the area where everything, you didn't need anything. Then I started buying furniture from England and reselling it, being a reseller, And then I started just collecting and putting it on my wall and then giving it away to kids at Christmas time. And now it's time just to give it away.
0: Okay. You bought stuff from England. That ain't cheap. You're talking about furniture shipped from overseas. And that takes up space.
3: Back in the 70s and the 80s, it was dirt cheap. I mean, it wasn't all that expensive stuff. Yeah.
0: Well, give me an example. Like, what kind of furniture and how much would it cost to ship?
3: A wardrobe, $20. Mm-hmm.
0: No way. That doesn't sound right.
3: I know it.
0: Hold on.
3: It was unreal.
0: No one is going to get away with that today. To ship something like that, a wardrobe today would probably take 3 months to get it through customs and everything else, and it would probably cost you, what, $2,000? I don't even know.
3: I know it, but they were bringing it over in those containers, and it was all packed in there. They had glass jugs and what have you all packed in all these wardrobes, and it was just amazing the things they had. Now, some of it was dressers and things like that. Did go a little more expensive, $100 or so, but it was amazing because I could buy a trailer load and put it in my little building and then try to sell the wardrobes for $40-$50. And how many of these young women were buying them, huh? Yeah.
0: Young women were buying them. How many of these pieces of furniture do you still own?
3: Oh, I don't own any of them because that's been 50 years ago.
0: Okay, so then, I was under the impression that maybe you were leading me on that you've hoarded pieces of furniture from England over the last 50 years. Okay,
3: I'm just telling you my progression, and then I started. Okay. I've been hoarding stuff that's reusable, thinking that I'm going to pass it on to people, but it turned out that I collected more than I passed on. Now,
0: what kind of things? What kind of things did you anticipate passing on?
3: Oh, decorative things. You know, just stuff you put on the a shelf. Christmas decorations, lights. You can buy them for $1 a string now at garage sales and whatever you call them, flea markets.
0: Yeah, do you have kids, Charlie?
3: Yeah.
0: Okay, those kids, don't want strings of Christmas lighting, and they don't want you to pass that down to them.
3: No, they don't. If they don't want to put them out on their tree or something at Christmas, that's right. You're right. That's what I found out, that people pass it up. I put it out on a table, and they pass it up. They don't want it anymore. That's exactly right.
0: Well, you're right. They don't collect like they used to. And I've had people, and I mentioned the example during the interview with Ethan, and I said Coca-Cola as an example. I worked with someone. His name's Kevin Colleen. He's a reporter. Was a reporter, rather, in St. Louis. Probably the best reporter I've ever worked with. He was just absolutely brilliant. And he was poetic in the way that he handled stories. And he was talking about that, you know, Coca-Cola being a great example of this. People collect things thinking over the years they've made so many collectibles of Coca-Cola, signs and toys and products and whatever. And he said what they're finding is there's no aftermarket for this. The people that collected them, the next generation don't want it. So when someone tries to sell it, there's no one there to buy it. So there's a lot of stuff like that out there, the collectible things. And I think you're going to find that once you get to a certain age, you think it's time to pass it on to someone that would appreciate it. There might not be someone that wants to appreciate it. And don't assume your kids are going to be the ones to appreciate it, because they might not be into it like you're into it. Let's go back to the wild card line. And William is in Fort Worth, Texas. William, you're on Coast to Coast AM. Go ahead.
4: Hey, dude. So I had this old like radio that I bought like years ago. It's all funky, and you know, like as you're scrolling through it, it's all analog. It's got all these crazy noises, right? But I have a question, because I heard you talking about aliens.
0: Yes.
4: Have you heard of this? Like, this is like, I guess, a newer thing. It's been around on forums, I guess, for over a decade. But have you heard of this DeWalt laser grid, and people smoke DMT or, you know, whatever, but they can, under the influence of that drug, see like alien code inside of these lines? I'm curious if you've ever heard of it, whether you think it's just, hey, mumbo jumbo, these guys are on drugs. I mean, in the past, I've taken things and I've had strange experiences I can't explain, but a lot of things are explainable. What do you think? I mean, that's kind of a newer...
0: Well, you're right about it being newer, because I've seen the stories and the different people pop up on YouTube. And I haven't explored it or tried to research it for myself. It is kind of a new thing, you're right, about people saying they take a drug and they can see the code, as in they look at the laser lights and it looks like the Matrix coding to them. I don't know if that's I'm assuming it's a genuine experience, but I'm not assuming that they're actually seeing some side of code like the Matrix. But
4: sure.
0: We know the government has experimented with DMT drugs, and they've done it for decades. And we know that they've used it in a way to try to experiment to see if they can communicate in alternate ways, maybe even beyond this planet. So, yeah, we know that they have tried things like that in the past, so it's not far-fetched, but I just haven't looked into it.
4: Okay. I mean, do you think that, you know, if they, you know, you got the movie, The Men Who Stare at Goats, we know about MKUltra, all that. Do you think that there's maybe a hint of truth that they found through doing those experiments, where maybe they found some similar drug, or they found somebody who was able to actually write these symbols down? And do you think that would even be, like you were saying, who knows if it's really alien code, but do you think maybe that could be a missing link in communicating with aliens? Because, you know, I'm not one who's much of a believer in aliens visiting Earth, but I do think it's strange that you would see such an odd code that doesn't seem to resemble any known language that we have, and that you would only be able to, you know, perceive it under weird circumstances like that. You know, the drug only lasts 10 minutes, and it's very hard to bring back conceptual, shareable things. And I don't know.
0: I guess, I know what you mean.
4: Follow-up, would you even try it? I mean, you know, that's kind of a scary thing, right?
0: No, I would never try it. That is just definitely, from my own personal experience, I would not have to try to experience it to see if it's genuine or not. No, I don't have any interest in that either. But I'm sure there are people that are very serious people that have done it. And what I find is that when you hear the testimonies of people who you know are not pulling your leg, they experience something, they are testifying what they experienced, and they're being honest, then you can question, okay, maybe their mind played tricks on them, maybe the drugs did something, they hallucinated. Or maybe it's more than just a hallucination. You have to accept that there could be more unexplainable things happening in this world. And that's kind of the point of Coast to Coast AM for many years. If it wasn't for programs like this and Art Bell and George Norrie, a lot of these things would have been swept under the rug. There's no question about it. But when the more you investigate and look into it, you realize there may be something into this. I was talking about this with some coworkers, and they online do this thing called the iceberg of whatever. And if you were talking about aliens, you can look at the tip of the iceberg, which is probably the introductory point. And the further south you go, you realize it gets bigger and deeper and deeper and deeper. You can start with saying, okay, are there intelligent life beings somewhere in the universe, but we can't communicate with them? Okay, then you go to the next level. There's intelligent beings somewhere in the universe, but there's a chance we can communicate with them. And then you go down and say, okay, they visited us. You go down further and you can say, well, not only do they visit us, they may actually still be on the planet somewhere hiding, maybe underwater, or maybe they're hiding in plain sight, or maybe there's this. And you can just keep going down the rabbit hole. I find that with government disclosure and where things are going, the level of where people are willing to accept where we are in our understanding of it continues to go down deeper and deeper. Before it was, this is sci-fi, and, you know, Fox in the 90s were putting out alien autopsies for fun and making fun of it. But now the further south you go, people are genuinely believing more and more as they realize disclosure is getting deeper and deeper. And I think maybe the next question that you'll have to ask, and this is where I want to see the disclosure go from the Department of War. I want to see them say they've experimented with hybriding, because I've seen some very serious people say they have attempted hybrid humans to communicate with other beings. I want to see the government documents where it shows the experimentation. That's where I want to go next. The videos are good. The audio testimony is good. The transcripts are good. I want to go a little bit deeper on this iceberg and see how far south it goes. I don't know if we have time for another call or, how about this? Let me read a couple of emails, because I feel like there are some good emails coming in. One person said, your guest noted that you can cost $3,800 a day to clear out a hoarder house. Is that for everything, or is that just the labor and the dumping fees are extra? No, I think that meant everything. And the reason why I think it's so expensive, you're going into some situations where it might be a biohazard, and you're hiring a bunch of people to hire and move trash out of your house, and they got to sort through it. So here's things that you keep, here's things that you don't. You have probably a lot of people working it. You have the biohazard suits and the masks and the gloves and the cleaning. You have to do special, probably trained people to clean certain ways, and mold remediation. If you've ever had someone have to deal with mold in your house, that ain't cheap either. So yeah, I can see why it's just cost prohibitive for so many different people. But he did say your church may be able to help you with something like that. Sometimes people have different solutions if they can't afford it. I get it. All right, we're going to take some more of your calls. It's open lines. I wish I could have snuck another call in there, but sometimes we get a little bit too close on the clock, so I'll try to read some emails. But give us a call now on Coast to Coast AM. I'm your host, Ryan Recker, ryanrecker@coasttocoastam.com.

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1: 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And if you wanted to reach the show, that's how you do it. 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

0: And welcome back to Coast AM. I'm Ryan Recker. If you want to email me, ryanrecker@coasttocoastam.com. We are taking your calls. It's an open line Friday night. Let's go east of the Rockies. And Alexander is in Virginia. You're on Coast to Coast AM. Go ahead.
1: Yes, Ryan. Glad to talk to you tonight. I would like to just give my review of the Disclosure Day.
0: Right. The movie. I should check and see how it did at the box office. I don't know if it made a lot of money. What were your thoughts on it?
1: Well, I think it's time somebody takes away Steven Spielberg's director's viewfinder. I think it's time for him to hang it up. I normally, a movie this bad, I would walk out on, but I just wanted to see just how bad it could be. Mm-hmm. And it just kept getting worse and worse and worse. And I just can't believe they actually put this in a theater. This is right. Unbelievably bad.
0: What didn't you like about it?
1: I didn't like anything about it.
0: Oh, wow. Okay.
1: The scene where they

0: And the true test for us when we watch a movie is if it's late at night and we're on the couch and the kids are in bed, you only have a certain amount of time to yourself. And you get to a point where it's like, okay, for us, it's 9:30. And we'll say, okay, do you want to finish this tomorrow or do you want to keep watching it? To get us to stay up till past 10 o'clock watching a movie is rare. So this would have been a type of movie, if we would have rented this, my wife and I would have said, let's finish this tomorrow. Yeah. This is not a finish in one sit, unfortunately, because I had high hopes for it. All right, thank you very much for the call, Alexander. We appreciate it. I did have high hopes for it. And there's some shows and some movies that document what would technically happen in a moment where this information were to become public knowledge and we were to broadcast it. You better believe that I would be glued to a television screen and I would be thinking to myself, we got to get George in the studio right now because I want to hear what he has to say about this. I would be thinking to myself, this is going to be a big coast-to-coast tonight. I was waiting for some sort of reference to that. I was really hoping that there would have been a coast-to-coast AM reference to it. I didn't see it. There was one part of the movie, and I don't want to spoil things, but I'll say, if you've seen the movie, you'll understand what I'm talking about. When the broadcast was being interrupted because, you know, there's people that don't want this information out there, and I thought, there is that fantastic moment from Coast to Coast with Art Bell where he had someone that called in and said, I work at Area 51 and I'm just going to tell you everything, what's going on. And they were frantic. And what happened after he started talking? The satellites went dead. And Art, and you know what? It was dead air for the affiliates and all the people down the line. Nothing was going through. And eventually they got control of the satellite programming again, and Art said, I've never seen anything like that before. Our satellites went down. We couldn't send the show to our affiliates. And I thought, you know what? On the disclosure day, that's exactly something that would happen at first. They would try to shut the broadcast down. So I wonder if that would happen on Coast to Coast. That was probably the one thing that was a bright spot to me, that maybe that was a small reference to something that happened on Coast to Coast. But other than that, all right, let's take some more of your calls, and let's go west of the Rockies, and Charles is in Sacramento. Charles, you're on Coast to Coast AM. Go ahead.
1: Hi, Ryan. I'd like to go back in time to, like, a show.
0: Charles, you kind of cut out there for a second there. Can you start over again? Because there was the phone was kind of scratchy, and I missed what you said.
1: Okay, so I'd like to go back to your first or second show with Coast to Coast.
0: Okay.
1: And so you had a younger guy in his 20s. And I shared a dream with his living girlfriend. And
0: You're cutting in and out again. I'm sorry. I don't know if it's like a speakerphone thing or not. But so
1: okay.
0: Someone had a dream?
1: Yeah, this guy in his 20s, he called you up on like your first or second show, and he had a shared dream with his live-in girlfriend. And the call kind of went south, and I really like for that guy to call back sometime and maybe go further with what happened.
0: I think it was over on the East Coast somewhere, wasn't it, or Canada, somewhere over on the East side. I remember that. And I think he said talking about doing drugs in a tent or something. I can't remember exactly the call. I would have to go back and listen. But if that sounds familiar to anyone that may be listening right now, when you were that person that called in about a shared dream with your girlfriend, give us a call back because it sounds like we need to get a follow-up on that. All right, let's go to the first-time caller line. And did we do this one? Dave in Ohio? You're on Coast to Coast AM. Go ahead.
2: Hello, Ryan.
0: Yes, we got you.
2: Yeah, I'm a longtime listener. I used to listen to Nightcap.
0: Okay.
2: And I don't have anything in particular to talk about. I just like the show because it's not non-political, and the subjects are very interesting.
0: I think that you're right about the non-political is important, but, you know, in the future, there may be some political things when the government starts dropping more things. The one thing that I think we all have in common is that we want truth, and we want disclosure. So that's non-political in a way, but it might get politicized.

0: organized. I'm hoping we get both of those things, though.
1: Yeah, that would be nice.
0: What's your favorite type of topic? So if you don't like the political talk shows, and there's plenty of those, don't get me wrong, we try to make it so this is not one of those.
1: Yeah. Extraterrestrial.
0: Sure. Talking about aliens, yeah. This is a good time to be a researcher with the Department of War releasing more. And there's other governments, too, across the world that are releasing documents, kind of inspired by what the United States is doing. I do like seeing that. Thank you very much for your call. I appreciate it. And I do a lot of different types of broadcasts. I do news here in Detroit. I do fill-in shows for other talk shows across the country. And, of course, here for Coast to Coast AM. And this is a very unique show in the sense that there's nothing else like it. I don't know if you'll find another show that will talk about hoarding and aliens in the same show, which I love. There's so many things that are fascinating in this world that you don't have to go to political talk all the time. I 100% get it, particularly this time of night. It resonates a little bit. Let's go to the wild card line, and Adam is calling in Mississippi. Adam, you're on Coast to Coast AM. Go ahead.
2: Hey, Ron. I'm mentioning tonight about three past shows regarding the intergalactic phone and a beam that can be used to communicate to alien planets wherever in the universe. And the alien greys that tried to land 65 million years ago, back when it was the dinosaurs, but this was confirmed by a CIA worker. But in short, my question is, could you do a show regarding the public school system and parents' rights? I feel like the show could benefit in this regard.
0: You're going to have to back up because, okay, we'll cover that in a second. What was the first thing you said? The alien graves?
2: The alien graves that landed 65 million years ago, confirmed by a CIA worker, and the intergalactic phone and the beam that they used to communicate to alien planets in the universe.
0: So what do you think about that? Do you think that, okay, graves aside, I mean, we can do searching for those, but graves aside, this foam and communicating with aliens outside of the planet, do you think that's possible?
2: I think it's possible. I mean, the disclosure folders for the aliens, we're not even there yet. So what else do they have?
0: There's a lot that they haven't released. And they keep teasing more releases, bigger and better releases. I keep wanting to see more, and I hope we get more. I really do. But, you know, they've been kind of sprinkling out. There's nothing in there that I would say is earth-shattering yet, but it's really fascinating to see the unredacted documents and really the videos that are released. There's some videos I've seen so far that have been really compelling. And there's always going to be skeptics and critics, which I'm glad there are. And I'm a skeptic and I'm a critic for a lot of the media I consume. Because I think being in media, you start to fish out things that are a little bit weird. Some things don't add up. So you don't just take everything as truth that you find. You have to investigate and look into it for yourself, which is why you kind of start with the basis that someone's trying to pull a fast one on you when it comes to this. But when you have an official government release, I think it does help a lot. Thank you very much for your call. It does add a lot of credibility into it, and that's kind of what you need. Let's go east of the Rockies, and Helen is in Houston. You're on Coast to Coast AM. Go ahead.
3: Thank you for taking the call. Pertaining to the aliens, I'll just tell two quick little stories. Sometimes when we get together as friends out in the country, my husband was a farmer, and all the neighbors around us were farmers. And one of our most trusted and shy men said, well, he did see a UFO come in the pasture while he was plowing. And he said he was just so stunned, he never would tell anybody because he figured that they just wouldn't believe him. So So that was one story that was told that, you know, we could believe this was the gentleman that wouldn't ever have said anything like that.
0: You know, I love hearing that because there's a lot of serious people that have these experiences and you know they're not pulling your leg. They saw something. How did they describe it? Did they give you a description of it?
3: He just said something. It was a round object.
0: Okay. So a lot of different types of shapes. You know, there's some shapes that are, you know, round, the saucer. There's some that are cigar shaped, some that may be somewhere in between. Well, okay. So is that your only experience?
3: Well, no. Then my husband and I, while we were teenagers, same community and everything, we went parking after the movie, and we were just looking. The sky was just really bright, beautiful stars, everything. So we were just getting ready to leave. When it was like an explosion, bright, bright light. It lit up everything. And we had no idea what that was. All we did was drive away as fast as we could.
0: Mm-hmm. And we were you in the middle of nowhere? Or was this like a common area?
3: Well, it was close to the farm where Alan saw his sighting.
0: Yeah.
3: So, okay. But it was just so, and it scares the heck out of you when you have an explosion like 100 feet away from you. But it was like maybe 100 or 200 feet up off the ground.
0: Uh-huh. And
3: so we always just, it was our secret. But we
0: two questions now. Do you remember the movie you saw? Is question number one. Question number two. What did you do when you parked?
3: We hugged and kissed.
0: Okay. Well, that's good. What was the movie? Do you remember the movie you saw?
3: Oh, one of the movies we saw was about this girl who was about 12 years old, and she was a little murderess. And would you believe that that's the movie we took Mother and Daddy to and when Lynn asked for my hand, something, it was a bad child or a wayward child.
0: That's great. Thank you very much, Helen, for the call. And you're right about farmers seeing things. There's a lot of instances where farmers see things. There's a very famous one here in Michigan that was well documented. Thank you for that, for sharing that. What did you do when you parked? We hugged and kissed. I think we got time for maybe one more call. First time caller line, Jason is in North Carolina. You're on Coast to Coast AM. Go ahead.
4: Hey, how's it going?
0: Great. Go ahead.
4: Yeah, I was calling because, I'm not a super, I guess, superstitious person, but about a month ago, I stay out in Johnston County, North Carolina. It's just outside of Raleigh, and I'm kind of, you know, a late night person, so I was sitting out in my car smoking a cigarette because I have a, you know, baby, so I don't smoke in the house. And I saw a creature. I don't know what other way to describe it. Basically, I was sitting in my car, and, you know, there's some stray cats and stuff that kind of wander around my place. And then, again, it's out in the country. There's deer. And I was sitting in the car, and something came around the front of the car. And
0: I'm
4: sitting there, and at first I'm thinking, like, oh, you know, maybe it's one of the cats. And I was like, no, it's too big. And I was looking at the fur, and I was like, oh, that looks like the fur of a deer.
0: Wow.
4: And then I was looking at it closer, and whenever I looked a little closer, I was like, wait a second, because its size, I was like, you know, a baby
0: this is
4: deer,
0: something
4: it
0: else.
4: Would be bigger.
0: Let me do this real quick, because we're running up against the break. Are you willing to hold on and continue your story after the break?
4: Yeah, sure.
0: If you have time, I know it's late, but I'd love to hear it on Coast to Coast AM. Stay tuned. We'll take some more of your calls next hour.

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6: Gaslighting of Americans from a Paris official. Yep, over there, heat wave. A revolution of sorts on a Massachusetts coastal island over the flags.

0: Good morning, worm catchers, and happy Tuesday. Last day of June, guys. Okay. July starts tomorrow, 4th of July. Saturday, 250th anniversary of our country. And hey, just an aside, the 200th anniversary of the death of both Thomas Jefferson and John Adams. They lived for 50 years following the signing of the Declaration of Independence, and both died on the 50th anniversary, July 4th, yes, 1826. Yeah, it's a great story. Actually, I'll tell that story later this week. And the two had been close, then they became political rivals, and then later in life, they reconnected, and yes, they both died on the same day. And just to give you a little hint, John Adams died, obviously, at Peace Fields, his farm in Quincy, which is now is it National Park site, or is that still privately held? I can't remember. But when he died, he said, "Jefferson lives," and Jefferson had already passed away. There were a lot of letters between the two of them corresponding late in life and kind of smoothing over the rift between the two of them. All right. Yeah, interesting stuff. A lot of great and interesting stuff. Okay, so the deputy mayor of Paris, please don't ask me to pronounce his name, is saying the reason that people are dying in Paris right now is because of Americans and all of the energy we consume and the fact that we have this air conditioning and we use it. Now, you've heard me talk about this because, hey, we're getting into our heat wave now, but they had a terrible heat wave in Europe, especially impacted Paris, and temperatures, you know, well over 100 degrees. Heat index well over 100 degrees. So they don't have much air conditioning there. And tens of thousands will die every summer when they have a stretch of hot weather like this because the elderly don't have air conditioning. You know what's interesting? The elderly, it's almost as if they like it this way. The elderly probably consume the majority of the healthcare services, you know, and their government, right, it's taxpayer funded over there and government administered. So, yeah, probably not all that unhappy about it. I know I'm being grisly, but it is crazy. Like I said, in Italy, it's kind of a cultural thing. They really do. They really think you catch cold from all these things. But they will still complain about the heat, though. But in Paris and in France, and it's just insane because 70% of their electricity is provided by nuclear. They could have air conditioning. And if you do believe in man-made climate change, then you could still have it because you could say, well, we're making it with nuclear. But no, they won't do it. But they will gaslight Americans and blame us for our energy consumption and that our energy consumption is causing the temperature to go up there. I know. Okay. You probably heard about this yesterday, a whole bunch of sewage, I think 8 million gallons, being dumped into the Merrimack and impacting beaches and places in the North Shore. Just a shame, some kind of a pipe broke, and that led to the sewage spilling into the river. And, you know, there are a lot of different spots still throughout southern New England where a failure like that results in raw sewage being either dumped into a river or somewhere else, you know, as kind of a last resort. This, I think it was a broken line that did it. But anyway, it's raising a stink because a lot of the shellfishing in the area is going to have to be restricted. And some of the beaches will have to be checked, the water quality, quite a bit. But nearby, Newburyport, Plum Island, you probably heard this. So, you know, we're in the peak season of protecting the piping plover. It is one of the shore birds that is nesting right now. And if you've ever been to certain beaches, you know, oh boy, can't go over there. Oh boy, the beach isn't going to be open. It's all because of the piping plover. Now look, I'm all for preserving habitats, but the piping plover, come on. No, I don't want people to step on their eggs and in any way harm the birds. I'm just saying, do we have to provide that much land to them? How vital are they to the shoreline ecology? I don't know. I'm not saying that in a glib way. I'm saying I don't know. I don't have any idea. So, wait, it gets better, because there's a conspiracy theory here. So on Plum Island, people are being asked, hey, don't bring any flags, any banners, anything like that. Yeah, right. Because it could frighten the birds. And, you know, people like to, Plum Island is rather remote. People like to go out there. And, yeah, there are people who bring flags and things like that. And especially with it being the 250th anniversary, when people set up on the beach, they'll probably want to have a little something patriotic. Don't do it. You might frighten the birds. You might frighten the birds. So at this point, what they're doing is saying, don't bring them. And people are obviously furious. And look, it just smells, but I do think they don't want anything kind of frightening these birds. But look, people are going to have umbrellas, aren't they? Aren't they going to have other things that they're going to bring with them that could frighten the bird? Why the flag? Well, because it flaps and it would scare them. So if somebody plants a nice big flag, it's going to scare away the birds. You know, kind of like in the old days in your garden where you used to take old tinfoil pie plates and or aluminum foil pie plates and put them on the end of a string and nail the string to the top of a stick. So when the wind would blow, the thing would fly around and keep birds away from your garden. Is that really the explanation we're going to get? Crazy. All right, we didn't even get to all the hard stuff. Plus, there's a lot of World Cup news. Things are tightening up. And now there's just one more match at the Boston Stadium. There's only one more match, July 9th. Right, we're getting into the knockoff, and we'll just have to see with the United States. Talked with some people who really understand soccer yesterday, and they were saying, saying U.S. really needs to advance into a higher level, but whether or not they will remains to be seen. So, hey, maybe they should just put Caitlin Clark out there, right? Oh, that reminds me. I have a story about the Daughters of the American Revolution you got to hear. And yes, it involves the trans community. So don't go anywhere. My friends from Cardi's want us to lighten it up. We're going to do it. You're listening to the Jim Polito Show. Jimmy V, get on the Peloton. You are not alone.
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0: Welcome back, Worm Catchers, as we open the national calendar this Tuesday, June 30th, last day of June, June 30th, 2026. And today is National OOT Day. OOT Day. Outfit of the day. Yes, on June 30th, OOT Day gives us an opportunity to express ourselves and document our personal style by sharing our outfit of the day on social media. Get ready to show off your best self by sharing your OOT Day. Yeah, your outfit of the day. Listen, this is not just for women. It's for men. Men take pride in the way that they dress. Okay, granted, I have shorts on right now and a t-shirt. Well, I'm preparing for the next few days. You know, I want to be comfortable. Actually, it's a golf shirt, but you know what I mean. OOT Day started back in 2018. In honor of a designer, I think it was Stassi Schroeder. So what you do is get yourself dressed up your best. Now, you know, with all the Europeans over here, they have noticed that we are much more casual. And they like it, though. Like that we feel comfortable being casual. I don't know. I kind of go along with the Secretary of Transportation, like, hey, come on, guys. You know, when you go to the airport, don't look like you're going to a slumber party. You know, I do remember when I was a little kid, you got on an airplane, you dressed up. You wore a jacket and tie. You did. I mean, I remember going to Florida with a group I was with. I wasn't flying with my parents, and my mother was like, you got to put this on. I must have been in, like, the seventh or eighth grade. So, like, you got to put this on. You get on the plane. Some of the other kids did, too. They had mothers who wanted you to do that. But, listen, get your best outfit and head out. Okay, speaking of posting it on social media, today is also Social Media Day. It was founded back in 2010. Yeah, we were already getting into it in 2010. I mean, remember you had MySpace first, and then, of course, Facebook. Yeah, ba-boom, Twitter. Yes. Well, Friendster actually came before MySpace, and that was in 2002. MySpace came out in 2003. Yep. And in 2004, yes, we got Twitter and Facebook, both at the same time. And so they picked this day because they figure, well, it's just before the 4th of July, and a lot of people disappear around that time. So why not celebrate social media? Look, social media is like everything else. I always say this to everybody. It's good. You know, in small doses, everything in moderation. And finally, it is National Meteor Watch Day. Now, all you got to do is look to the sky. What's a meteor? Well, sometimes it's no bigger than a pebble. Yeah. I mean, and they will, as they enter the Earth's atmosphere, we used to call them shooting stars, they will make that white streak. As a matter of fact, if you ever watched the movie Jaws, there's one in the background in one scene. You see it over, is it the chief's face? I can't remember. He's on the deck of the ship and you can see it in the background across the sky. That's a great place. The reason I bring that up is that's a great place to see meteors. Go to the beach away from lights, okay? Light pollution is what makes it more difficult to see them. And so I got to tell you, National Seashore at night, even if you just go to the parking lot of one of the National Seashores at night and parking lot and look up at the sky, because there's no, you know, big city lights around there, that light pollution just, you know, it makes it more difficult to see the sky. And when you do, they're beautiful. And that is the national calendar this Tuesday, June 30th, 2026. Don't go anywhere. We got the Wayback Machine all fired up and ready to go. But first, we have to invoke the Murphy Clause and review here. So we started out with National OOTD Day. Yeah, outfit of the day. We went from that to Social Media Day, and we wrapped it up with National Meteor Day. You're listening to the Jim Polito Show. You are not alone.
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0: Today is Tuesday, June 30th, the 181st day of 2026. For those of you playing along at home, there are 184 days left in this year.
20: Hello out there. Peabody and Sherman here.
21: Hello.
20: Now about this amusing little gadget. It's a time machine. I call it a Wayback. We just set it, turn it on, open the door, and there we are. Or were, really.
0: And we were on this day in 1908, watching as a giant fireball, most likely caused by the air burst of a large meteoroid or comet, flattened, ready for this, 80 million trees near the Stony Tunguska River in the Yeniseyevsk Governorate in Russia. This is a very remote area of Russia. It is the largest impact ever in recorded history. Now, recorded history means at a time when people could tell us what had happened. Not, you know, this is not in the history of the earth, but if you go there today, you can still see the scars of this. And yeah, it's 1908. No one witnessed it because of the remoteness of the area, but 80 million trees were flattened. And it, early photographs of it, I mean, it was amazing. And you see the blast area, and you can just tell by the way the trees fell how there was a blast and how it radiated out. Crazy. 1953, the first Chevrolet Corvette rolled off the assembly line in Flint, Michigan. The car sold for just over $3,200. 1967, Robert H. Lawrence Jr. was selected as the first African-American astronaut by any national space program. 1974, Mrs. Alberta King, the mother of Martin Luther King Jr., was assassinated while playing the organ at a church in Atlanta at the age of 69. It's very, very sad. 1977, the Railway Mail Service made its last run from New York City to Washington, D.C. It was a very important mail run, mail line going that way. But trucks, overland, you know, much easier. 1985, James A. Dewar died at the age of 88. Now, what did James A. Dewar create? Don't say Dewar's Scotch. No, he actually created the Twinkie. He did. Remember years ago when because of that strike by the Baker's Union and the Twinkie went out of business? Well, somebody bought the rights to Twinkie and they're back. But people were spending ridiculous money to buy Twinkies. 1992, the first pay bathroom opens in New York City. The price was 25 cents. Now, here's what you had to do, though. You only had a limited amount of time in it, and you could extend it a little bit just by pressing a button on the wall before the door opened. But after a little while of that, the door would just open, and it was because they didn't want people sleeping in there. 2013, 19 Granite Mountain hotshots died while fighting the Yarnell Hill fire in Arizona. Tommy B had a friend from college who was one of these hot shots, but he was actually a smoke jumper. 2016, the IKEA Museum opens in the former first IKEA store in Sweden. 2016, during the Obama administration, the Pentagon lifted a ban on transgender troops serving openly in the U.S. military. 2019, former President Trump became the first sitting U.S. president to step foot in North Korea in the Korean demilitarized zone. 2022, Ketanji Brown Jackson was sworn in as the first black woman on the Supreme Court. She was confirmed by the Senate in a 53-47 vote. She's not that smart. Sorry, not that smart. Ask the other, even the liberal members of the court, the other two, ask them. 2023, the Supreme Court ruled against the Biden administration's student debt forgiveness plan for more than 40 million Americans. And do you remember? Like he did with the preventing people from being kicked out of their apartments for non-pay of their rent. He ignored it. Well, he said, okay, I'll figure out another way to do it. To go around this ruling. Yeah, what happened to nobody is above the law? Yeah. He did it on the evictions. On the evictions, it was even worse. He said, sooner or later, they're going to stop me, but I'm going to do it until a court does stop me. And then on this, he just started figuring out all these little ways that he could give money to people who owed money on their student loans because he figured they would vote Democrat. In sports and entertainment news, on this day in 1974, the U.S. Figure Skating Association stripped Tonya Harding of the 94 National Championship and banned her from the organization for life. This is after the attack of rival skater Nancy Kerrigan, remember? 2000, 9 people were trampled to death during a Pearl Jam concert in Roskilde, Denmark. Awful, awful. And 2024, Inside Out 2 became the first film since 2023's Barbie to gross $1 billion.

0: you so.
1: Happy birthday!
2: Happy birthday!
3: All right. All right, if it is your birthday today, you share it with explorer and geologist Robert Ballard, 84 years old. He discovered the sunken Titanic in 1985. Actor David Alan Grier is 70. Remember him in Living Color? Funny guy, did a lot of movies too. Actor Vincent D'Onofrio is 67, Full Metal Jacket, Men in Black, Law and Order, Criminal Intent. Former world heavyweight boxing champion Mike Tyson. Can you believe that? He's 60 years old. He resigned. He reigned, actually, as the undisputed world heavyweight champion from 1987 to 1990. Was the youngest boxer to win the heavyweight title at 19. He participated in 59 career fights, winning 50, including 44 by knockout. Whew, not bad, eh? Let's see. Comedian Tony Rock is 52. Plays Uncle Ryan on Everybody Hates Chris. Actress Lizzie Kaplan is 44 from Mean Girls. Country singer Cole Swindell is 43. And former NFL safety Marlon Jackson is 43. Played 5 seasons in the NFL with the Colts. Went to the Super Bowl there too. Olympic gold medal winning swimmer Michael Phelps, 44 years old. He's the most decorated Olympian of all time, winning a total of 28 medals. Wow. Wrestler Cody Rhodes is 41 from the WWE, and NFL wide receiver A.J. Brown is 29, was with the Eagles, now going to be with the Patriots. If they could still blow out the candles, these folks would be celebrating today. Singer Florence Ballard, born in 1943. She was a member of the Supremes and reality personality Angela Big Ange Raiola. She starred on the reality TV show Mob Wives. But more importantly, if it's your birthday today, happy birthday to you. We're headed to

0: Airlines in-flight snacks. Here is your host, Jim Polito.
1: Thank you, Jim Polito. You're a fine broth of a lad. Okay, we got to start with Ozempic, the GLP-1s, and we're talking about plastic surgery. Okay, Ozempic face. They're all talking about Ozempic face. Now, remember, I believe there are a lot of things attributed to Ozempic that are just natural things that are a result of losing weight. Your face thins. I mean, take a look at a picture of me, say, from 5 years ago, you know, when I lost all that weight. Okay, just before I lost all that weight, take a picture of me more than 5 years ago, and you go, oh, yeah, look at that. Wow. Jim's face, it's much rounder. Yet now, not so much. No. So when you lose weight, your face loses weight. And I think there are some people, like the Hollywood types, taking Ozempic when they really don't have a lot of weight to lose. They want to get even thinner. And yes, we told you that people with eating disorders could be abusing Ozempic. But anyway, go back now. Listen, Ozempic face is now a big moneymaker for plastic surgeons. Exactly. And it's because now they're getting Ozempic face, they're going for

0: facelift. They're going for Botox. 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You know those fillers they inject in your face? And by the way, I've never seen anyone with fillers look natural. You know, you get those, you see it, duck lips in women. It's like, that's not, you know. And then other filler in the face. Look at Madonna lately with all the stuff she's been doing. It doesn't even look like her. And look, I know when you first get the filler, it kind of swells up and then it settles down. But by the time it settles down, then it's time to get it again. Because shortly after that, you know, your body absorbs the filler. I don't know. But a lot of people are going. And it is between Gen X and millennials, not Z, not yet. Gen X and millennials, they are spending an awful lot of money to get all this stuff. And again, remember, we talked about Ozempic butt. We talked about personality changes. But I think, and a lot of this is due to just the weight loss, not it itself. Do you know that when you're overweight, you're more likely to have gallbladder trouble, right? I'm trying to think of which diet it was. It wasn't the Atkins diet. It was one of those diets, I think, where you bought the food. I can't remember. Or was it Slim Fast, the shakes? It was one of those. Okay. There was a lawsuit by a group of people who had gallbladder trouble. And you can have gallbladder trouble when you're overweight or when you lose a lot of weight, because you're throwing off the whole body chemistry. Well, they were able to convince a jury that, yeah, it was due to this, not. And unfortunately, science doesn't have to hold up in court. All you have to do is convince a jury. Your argument, your theory is better. And that's what they did with these, when in fact it was just people, the diets were successful, they were losing weight, and yes, it impacted their gallbladder, but not to the extent that it had anything to do with the product or the program or the food or the shakes or whatever. All right, let's move on from this. All right, this is timely, and it plays in, well, kind of dovetails with something we've talked about before. According to Dr. Ahmed Tawakkol, cardiologist at Mass General Brigham and Women Heart and Vascular Institute, and he said stressful events, even ones people consider fun, can lead to a heart attack. During the 2006 World Cup, heart attacks increased when the home team was playing, with the biggest spikes occurring during close games. Well, it makes perfect sense. So the risk is not limited to people with known heart conditions. Surprise heart attacks, those striking people who have no prior diagnosis, also increased during tournament play, a finding that caught even doctors off guard. Yeah. So listen to this. Studies from Germany, the United Kingdom, and Brazil show hospital admissions for heart attacks increased anywhere from 9% to more than double during the previous FIFA World Cup. Yeah? Now, that is when compared with non-World Cup years. After England's penalty shootout loss to Argentina in 1998, remember that? Heart attack admissions jumped 25% on the day of the match and the 2 days that followed, with 55 more cases than expected. The risk compounds when emotional stress is paired with habits during common watch parties, including alcohol consumption, heavy smoking, heavy foods, prolonged sitting. How do you like that? Now, this cardiologist, Dr. Tawakkol from Mass Brigham, says if in the middle of watching a game you find that the levels of stress are getting too high, consider the possibility of taking a deep breath or even stepping out of the room and coming back in. Yep, don't underestimate the adverse acute and chronic effects of stress. Warning signs, here you go. Pain radiating in the left arm, jaw, back, nausea, shortness of breath, dizziness. Oh, boy. Wow. In the United States, someone has a heart attack every 40 seconds. Wow. We better be careful on Wednesday, right? That's according to the CDC. Now, remember, we have talked about that condition. Basically, a broken heart condition in which you hear about people dying suddenly. Some people who never had previous cardiac issues, like in this. Remember, you've heard about, you know, the story of somebody dying of a broken heart. They die right after their spouse. Remember that stressful, high-stress situations, just like they're talking about here, other high-stress situations can trigger a heart attack. I mean, I guess these are all things we have to watch out for. And yeah, people do. I mean, look, come on, look at some of the fans of the World Cup. It is huge. I mean, we love our Super Bowl. Oh, and that brings me back to that age-old Super Bowl myth that there was more domestic violence and, you know, following the Super Bowl. God, that was such a lie. And the evidence never holds up to show, oh, yeah, there's a significant increase in domestic abuse around the time of the Super Bowl. There isn't. I'm not poo-pooing domestic abuse. It's a terrible thing. But it doesn't increase around the time of the Super Bowl. It just doesn't happen. No, doesn't happen. Okay. So anyway, keep that in mind. Remember Carrie Fisher and how her mother died right at, what was it, a day after she died? Carrie Fisher was on that airplane coming back from England, and I guess she had a lot of drugs in her system. And she died, and then her mother died just a couple of days later. I think it was 24 or 48 hours later, which is sad. Okay, that's serious and sad. But hey, let's get to the serious stuff up next. We've got a busy Tuesday here. And don't forget, we have Tech Talk guru Craig Peterson.
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3: The U.S. and Iran are talking again.
4: I'm Dave Anthony, Fox News. Though Iran insists they won't be direct negotiations after fighting and flared up for days ahead of this.
5: The meeting in Doha is going to be perhaps important, perhaps not. We're going to find out.
3: President Trump says the goal remains. Iran can't have a nuclear weapon.
6: High-level talks will take place today in Doha, Qatar, aimed at advancing the memorandum of understanding between the United States and Iran. U.S. Special Envoys Kushner and Witkoff will be in attendance and are expected to meet directly with the Qatari Prime Minister, according to a diplomat familiar with the talks. Technical talks about the MOU are then scheduled to take place on Wednesday.
3: Fox's Trey Yingston, Tel Aviv. Rescuers keep
4: keep digging in double earthquake-ravaged Venezuela, still hoping to find survivors, and more Americans are helping.
7: 130 Marines arrived in the hardest-hit city of La Guaira. Their goal is to open the port so badly needed supplies can reach those who need it. This as the U.S. State Department announces that it's increasing its humanitarian aid to $300 million to get supplies to the worst-hit areas.
4: Fox's Nate Foy in La Guaira. The number of deaths in Venezuela tops 1,700. The Supreme Court wraps up its term today with final four decisions, including long-anticipated rulings on transgender athletes playing in girls and women's sports and birthright citizenship. The day after the court upset the president with another ruling that allows states to count mail-in ballots postmarked by Election Day that arrive after.
8: President Trump calls the ruling surprising, adding it makes the Save America Act more important.
5: That was a ruling that was, I think it was very detrimental to honest elections, but it is what it is.
8: The Save America Act would restrict the use of mail-in ballots while adding proof of citizenship and voter ID requirements for voters. A handful of Senate Republicans opposed the measure, arguing against the limits for vote-by-mail options and concerns over federal overreach.
4: That's Jared Halpern. 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
14: Good morning, I'm Brian Berner with this WXTK News Update. 45-year-old Alvin Campbell, the brother of Massachusetts Attorney General Andrea Campbell, faces life in prison following his sentencing today. Authorities say that six women testified at his trial in Suffolk Superior Court that Campbell sexually assaulted the women when they were either passed out or too drunk to give their consent. Court officials say that earlier this month, Campbell was convicted by a jury on charges that between 2017 and 2019, he raped five women and attempted to rape a sixth woman while posing as a rideshare driver. Falmouth firefighters rescued a driver who became trapped in their vehicle after a Monday afternoon accident. They say that the crash happened at around 4 p.m. on the northbound side of Route 28 between Brick Kiln and Thomas B. Lander Roads. Police officials say that the victim was extricated from the wreckage and taken to Falmouth Hospital for an evaluation. They say at this time, there is no update on the victim's condition, and police say that the investigation into the accident is currently ongoing. And in sports, the Red Sox will remain red hot after taking down the Washington Nationals 6-3 in their series opener from Fenway last night. I'm Brian Berner, News Radio 95, WXTK.
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15: The entire Cape has been moving well with no reported crashes or delays. Plenty of light traffic along 28 between Bourne and Falmouth to Orleans. Route 6 Mid-Cape Highway is also clear between Sagamore and Provincetown. I'm Gina Genesis. Have a safe commute.
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17: 1 degree outside, meteorologist Danielle Noyce with your forecast. Sun and clouds today, slight chance of a late day shower or downpour, highs in the mid-70s with a breezy south-southwest wind 10 to 20 miles per hour. A passing shower or isolated storm tonight, patchy fog, lows in the upper 60s. Tomorrow, warm and humid, highs in the low 80s, slight chance of a brief shower, windy out of the southwest 15 to 25 miles per hour. It's hot on Thursday, up near 90, feeling like the mid-90s. For the only forecast you need to know, download the free 1 degree outside weather app.
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3: We shall never surrender.
4: Good morning, everybody. How are you? Are you ready for the heat wave? Seriously, are you prepared for it? El Luco, are you prepared for the heat wave? You like ready to go?
5: Yeah, I would say I'm ready to go.
4: You are?
5: Yeah.
4: Oh, excellent. All right. You prepared? You're not going to complain about it, are you?
5: No.
4: You sure?
5: No. I'm kidding. I'm not going to complain. What can we do?
4: I know. Yeah, what can you do? You're absolutely right. That's how I take it. What can you do? There's like nothing you can do. It's going to be
5: right here.
4: It's going to be over 100 degrees. Well, yep. It's at least going to feel like it's over 100 degrees.
5: Getting into my car after I leave the studio is going to be like
4: hot
5: as
4: it should be. It should be. I know. Well, you could leave like a window open, but then the bear would steal your car.
5: Probably it's still the food that's in there.
4: Yeah. Well, he would definitely. Well,
5: I don't have much food in there, to be honest, but he'd smell it.
4: He'd smell it. And then what he would do is he'd say, I'm going to drive this car. I'm going. And I'm going to eat while, you know. And then you have to call the police and say, guy looks like he's wearing a fur coat eating my lunch. Yeah. Could you give us
5: that? That was a Three Stooges short.
4: I know. That is very good, El Luco. That was one with Curly and with Shemp. They used to redo them.
5: I knew they would redo them.
4: Yeah. But. Yeah, they did one with Curly like that, and they did one with Shemp like that. Yeah. The bear took the car, and the bear got in an accident. All right. So we have got a politician from Paris. Audrey Pulvar. I don't know if she's the deputy mayor. Yeah, deputy mayor of Paris. For what? I don't know. But she's blaming their 104 degree temperatures on us. Right? It's our fault. It's our fault. Because Paris is suffering. Because we use too much air conditioning. And we're polluting the environment. And we're causing global warming. That's what it's come to. That is absolutely what it has come to. So, anyway, you know what she can do. Do you know that more people, four times more people die in Europe from heat, you ready for this, El Luco, than do from gun violence in the United States?
5: Is that so?
4: That is absolutely so. So I'll tell you what we're going to do. I'm going to take an early break right now. Because I'm going to use the rest of this time to get into that insanity. Definitely to get into that insanity. So what I want you to do is stick around. You're listening to the Jim Foligno Show. You are not alone.
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0: Welcome back, everybody. El Luco filling in for Jim Polito just for a few minutes as he needs to take some time away. For just a few minutes, I'll take over. Coming up at 6:40, of course, right after the 6:30 news, Tommy B will have his forecast. 7:20, Rhode Island's favorite son, the tallest man in journalism, multi-award-winning journalist Rory O'Neill will be on. Excuse me. 7:50, of course, Greg. Oh, he's back. We can't hear you.
1: That's all right, because I'm in the other studio. Now, there we go.
0: Now
1: we got it all straightened out. And I did hear you say the tallest man in journalism, which I believe he continues to hold on to that moniker.
0: Really?
1: Not really, but we like to say it.
0: Yeah, I know.
1: You know, like Andre the Giant in professional wrestling?
0: Yes.
1: They used to exaggerate his height and his weight. We kind of do that with Rory. Same thing. All right. So, let's get to what's going on. How can you have four times the people in Europe die from not having air conditioning? From really just from heat exhaustion. So, it's not as if everybody's dropping just from the heat. What I mean is, you have elderly, they have other health issues. The heat exacerbates it. Hospitals aren't air conditioned. Very few are. And so what happens? They just get sicker and sicker. And they don't have the ability to bounce back. Okay, that's their plan. That's what they want to do. They have their public health system. Okay, fine. Do it that way. But don't turn around and talk about how irresponsible we are with gun violence in this country. I mean, you might want to think about that. Here's why. Here's why you might want to think about that. Okay. First of all, four times the people die just from the heat every summer. Now, we can say, if you had this common sense gun control and that common sense gun control. No. It wouldn't make a difference. You see, the left has this thing where they claim to be the smartest people in the room, but they don't really have the answers. Once you start picking it apart, it's all show. So when I tell Europeans, well, yes, we do have gun violence, but you know, if you took out our major cities like Chicago, like Phoenix, like Los Angeles, if you took those cities out of the stats, you just looked at the rest of the country. And by the way, these cities are Democrat controlled, blue cities. If you took them out, all right, there would be no issue. We would be near the bottom of the list in the world for gun violence. It's these cities, it's Chicago, which, hey, we're coming into a long weekend, 4th of July. What do you think's going to happen in Chicago? Seriously, what do you think will happen in Chicago? It's going to be a bloodbath. It will be. And the reason it will be is because it's going to be a long weekend. Everybody's going to be outside, fireworks, yada, yada, yada. Yeah, and the other kind of fireworks. That will happen. Will you see the mayor in Chicago or any address? No, it's all going to be about Trump and race and ICE. We got to protect these folks. You had Mamdani the other day. I played it to you. He was being interviewed by Jonathan Carl at ABC News, and he said, we have some of the lowest crime rates in New York City since the turn of the 20th century. Yeah, do you know why? Because of Trump. Because of Trump. We're learning now that a lot of the crime that was committed, yeah, it was committed by people here illegally. People here who the Democrats wanted here. Then once they got them here, they said, well, it would be racist to put them on bail. And, oh, don't kick them out of the country. Don't do that. That would be racist. Let them stay here. Then we have judges who let these people hide from ICE. Then we have governors like Governor Rapino saying, oh yeah, let them hide. So I said, forget it, we're going after these people. And they did. And of course, you know what happened in Minneapolis earlier this year with the crackdowns. But all of this stuff is logic. All of this stuff is science. Why not give air conditioning to everybody in Europe? Well, because. Well, then you're allowing these folks to die. I mean, somebody should get up in the European Union, their parliament they have, and stand up and say, we all have blood on our hands. More people are going to die here this summer from the heat than Americans from gunfire. And just say it. Why don't we have air conditioning? Because they have completely bought into the climate change hoax. And listen, I'll play it for you again. Donald Trump said it at the UN last September.
2: European electricity bills are now 4 to 5 times more expensive than those in China. As a result, every air conditioner is like very uncommon to see one in some of these countries because the electric costs are so high. So while the U.S. has approximately 1,300 heat-related deaths annually, that's a lot, Europe loses more than 175,000 people to heat deaths each year because the costs are so expensive you can't turn on an air conditioner. What is that all about? That's not Europe. That's not the Europe that I love and know. All in the name of pretending to stop the global warming hoax. The entire globalist concept of asking successful industrialized nations to inflict pain on themselves and radically disrupt their entire societies must be rejected completely and totally, and it must be immediate. That's why in America I withdrew from the fake Paris Climate Accord, where, by the way, America was paying so much more than every country. Others weren't paying. China didn't have to pay until 2030. Russia was given an old standard that was easy to meet, a 1990 standard. But for the United States, we're supposed to pay like $1 trillion. And I said, this is another scam. The fact is, the United States has been taken advantage of by the world for many, many years, but not any longer, as you probably noticed.
1: Yeah, I love that. You imagine saying that to all those blowhards in the room, think of all the versions of John Kerry in all the different countries. You know, the diplomat class. Yeah, with the smartest guy in the room, we know better. It's an existential threat. I would say for the people who die because they don't have air conditioning, that's the existential threat. My good buddy Todd reminding me, yeah, in England, they see an air conditioner in a window, depending upon the circumstances, they'll take it out. They'll go and take it out. Yes. 1,300 deaths due to the heat in Europe this June alone. 1,300. As the records are broken. You don't have air conditioning like you have it here. How do they survive? How do they do it? What would happen if Florida were suddenly in Europe? Just think about that environment in Europe. What would they do? I mean, I know for a fact Iceland doesn't really have air conditioning, but frankly, folks, they don't need it. It doesn't get that hot there in the summer. I mean, not enough that it's going to kill you. But all of the other countries, yes, you do get this hot weather. Now, one more little thing here, and Tommy B taught me this years ago. Actually, when I was in Venice, it was about 7 years ago. And he said, you know, if you draw a straight line from Boston across the globe, where do you think it lines up? I said, geez, I don't know. He said, Venice. So wait a minute. Venice, where it's very rare if it snows. The lagoon doesn't freeze. You know, I mean, all those are rare occurrences. You're telling me that Venice, is it the same? What is it? It's longitude at that point, I think. No, that's latitude. Luco, latitude is...
0: Up and down.
1: Oh, latitude is up and down?
0: Oh, wait. No, latitude's the
1: yeah, that's what
0: horizontal.
1: I thought.
0: I'm sorry.
1: Horizontal, yeah.
0: It's latitude. Longitude that's up and down.
1: Up and down. So Boston and Venice are at the same latitude. Imagine that. And you don't think of that. You're like, really? Because it gets hot in Venice in the summer, even though they're right on the water. They're on a lagoon. It's not as hot as everywhere else, but they're on a lagoon. Same as Boston. Now, what's the difference? Well, they have the Gulf Stream that makes Europe the place that it is. Just a perfect, kind of a perfect environment, kind of a perfect weather environment in most of Europe. Not too cold in the winter. Other than this, not too hot in the summer. But every once in a while, that jet stream brings up that air from Africa. And I can tell you because I was in Paris once when it was 100 degrees. June of 2022. It was 100 degrees. It was darn hot. And you felt it. And yeah, you didn't get a lot of relief, except we were staying in a hotel that did have air conditioning. The hotel does. Does anybody else? Does the average person? No. You don't hear or see compressors anywhere. So if Paris wants to blame us, if the deputy mayor of Paris wants to blame us for all the deaths, yeah. Because we put our air, that's why it's getting so hot there. It's been getting hot in Paris since Louis XVI. And Louis XVI didn't drive around in a car, nor did he have air conditioning. So tell me, folks. Well, that's why Louis XVI would go out to Versailles, be a little more in the country, wouldn't be as warm. Paris is hot because Paris is hot, period. I don't know. Okay. Hey, the other big news today is Supreme Court. So this is it, June 30th. They've got to release everything by today. There are two things coming. One, citizen birthright citizenship. You know that Trump signed an executive order saying, well, wait a minute, just because you're born here doesn't mean that you're a citizen. I don't see the Supreme Court overturning that. I don't at all. I'm very curious to find out what they have to say, because they're going to dip their toe into the issue of transgenderism and the whole biological males in the girls' locker room and competing in sports. They're going to address that. So we'll see. Now, speaking of that, have you ever heard of the Daughters of the American Revolution? D-A-R. So Daughters of the American Revolution, it's kind of an old... Well, some people would say an old waspy club. It is a group of women. It's women. And in order to be a member of the Daughters of the American Revolution, you have to trace your lineage back to someone who served in the War for Independence. Now, up until just recently, membership was restricted to women. I think you know where I'm going with this. The board of the executive board of the Daughters of the American Revolution voted. And then the I don't know if they have a delegate board that votes too. They voted to allow transgender women into the Daughters of the American Revolution. Think about it. Well, seriously, think about it. Now, I told you a long time ago, their goal is to ruin everything with their politics. And here goes the Daughters of the American Revolution, the latest casualty in the woke, in the spread of wokeness. They did it to Hollywood. They did it to popular music. They did it to news. They did it to academia. They will do it to anything they can get their hands on. And now, the Daughters of the American Revolution. Yep, you can be trans and be a daughter of the American Revolution. Oh, I know I can just hear Sam Adams and John Hancock and all the rest. Yeah, I'm sure they're very proud. Anyway, Tommy B's coming up next, so don't go anywhere. You're listening to the Jim Polito Show. You are not alone.
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5: Good morning, I'm Brian Berner with this WXTK news update. New England and the rest of the East Coast are preparing for a potentially dangerous heat wave that's coming this week. They say that a stagnant heat dome will bring uncomfortable heat and humidity starting on Wednesday, with temperatures potentially reaching into the upper 90s and lower 100s by Thursday and Friday. Forecasters say that the humidity could push the heat index values to roughly 105 to 110 degrees. Authorities are urging people to take the heat seriously and to wear light clothing, drink plenty of fluids, stay in air conditioning when possible, and to check in on the most vulnerable, like children, the elderly, and pets. A Hydrofoil's lithium-ion battery exploded on a West Dennis beach last week. They say a hazmat team was called into the beach late Friday afternoon, and firefighters worked to submerge the battery in water. Officials say that no injuries were reported and that the incident remains under investigation. The town of Yarmouth has updated its restrictions on non-essential outdoor water use. The changes come after the Massachusetts Drought Management Task Force declared a Level 2, or significant drought, for Cape Cod. They say that under the Level 2 restrictions, residential and commercial water customers must restrict all non-essential water use and all lawn watering by any method and is prohibited at all times. Authorities say that watering flower gardens and ornamentals by drip irrigation or handheld hose is still allowed, and say that since watering vegetable gardens is considered essential, it won't be limited in any way. The Massachusetts Attorney General's office has entered into a consent decree with Holtec International. John Bayback has more.
6: In that consent decree, Holtec International and Holtec Decommissioning resolve allegations that they violated clean air regulations by failing to identify and remediate properly asbestos found at the former Pilgrim nuclear site. The company agrees to pay $125,000 in fines and penalties. In the newsroom, I'm John Bayback.
5: And in sports, the Red Sox walked off with a 5-4 win over the Yankees in extra innings to sweep the series at Fenway. Jarren Duran drove in the game-winning run with an RBI single in the bottom of the 10th. Boston has now won 4 straight and will host the Washington Nationals for a 3-game series that will begin tonight. Pre-game begins at 6:10 on Cape Cod Sports Radio 96.3, with first pitch scheduled for 7:10. 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
10: An easy ride across the Cape with plenty of light traffic and no reported crashes or delays. The Bourne and Sagamore bridges are still moving well at this time. 28's clear between Bourne and Falmouth to Orleans. Route 6 is clear between Sagamore and Provincetown. I'm Gina Genesis.
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3: Now, your look at the 1 degree outside weather network forecast for Cape Cod and the islands.
12: 1 degree outside, meteorologist Danielle Noyes with your forecast. Sun and clouds today, slight chance of a late day shower or downpour, highs in the mid 70s with a breezy south-southwest wind 10 to 20 miles per hour. A passing shower or isolated storm tonight, patchy fog, lows in the upper 60s tomorrow, warm and humid, highs in the low 80s, slight chance of a brief shower, windy out of the southwest 15 to 25 miles per hour. It's hot on Thursday, up near 90, feeling like the mid 90s. For the only forecast you need to know, download the free 1 degree outside weather app.
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0: bad boys from Boston right to the bad boy from Greenfield.
1: He's one of the most experienced weather forecasters in New England, and now he's right here, the Jim

0: definitely summer days, Tommy, right? Definitely.
1: 88 on Sunday, 88 yesterday. We'll do 90 today, and it goes up from there.
0: Oh, boy. Wow, Tommy, we're in it. And this will definitely be a heat wave, right? Between today, tomorrow, Thursday, and Friday, we'll definitely have 90 degrees.
1: Possibly Saturday, too. Yeah, but now, Jim,
0: yes.
1: You have to explain to all of our listeners what makes a heat wave.
0: Oh, you're going to let
1: remember.
0: You're going to let me do this? Wow.
1: Yeah, wow.
0: All right, so, yes, three consecutive days of temperatures 90 degrees or greater. That is a heat wave.
1: A bus.
0: Hey, now, I have a question, though, about that.
1: Yeah.
0: That's a heat wave around here.
1: Yeah.
0: That's not a heat wave in Dubai.
1: Oh, goodness gracious, no.
0: It's all relative.
1: Or in Phoenix, Arizona.
0: Right. In Phoenix, Arizona. Yeah. No way. That's not. They have that all through the summer, right?
1: Oh, I'm sure every day in the summertime in Phoenix is above 90.
0: Yeah. So the concept of the heat wave only came together, say what, in the northern climes, shall we say?
1: I don't even know if it includes. This could just be a New England thing.
0: Oh, dude. Okay. A heat wave. Oh, I was always curious about that. That's why I asked.
1: Yeah.
0: Okay.
1: Because obviously in the south, there are many, many, many days.
0: Yeah.
1: In a row that are above 90 degrees. That is totally normal.
0: And when you were out in Omaha, you get some hot weather all summer.
1: Oh, yeah. Oh, yeah. Yes, we do.
0: Yeah.
1: And they do, I should say.
0: What's that stuff that comes out of the plains and well, it can either stir up the dirt from the corn. It's some kind of wind. Isn't there a wind out there?
1: What are you talking about? Isn't there a wind out there?
0: Well, you know what I mean. Not a tornado or something, but there's some kind of phenomenon that you have out there. It sounds like an Indian name. A Chinook or something or...
1: Oh, there's a Chinook wind. That's a downslope wind off the Rockies.
0: Okay. Does that impact you, ever impact Nebraska?
1: No, not really.
0: Okay.
1: And the Chinook wind is prominent in the wintertime because it can cause rapidly rising temperatures. And I think the word actually means snow eater.
0: Oh, okay. All right. So there you are. All right. So there's that. Now, one other thing. Out there when you have those big corn fields.
1: Yeah.
0: The corn actually breathes, right? It's like a form of respiration.
1: Evapotranspiration. Yep.
0: Wow. And that makes it even more uncomfortable, correct?
1: That's correct, yes. And in fact, in parts of Iowa, in the summertime, obviously, the dew points can be very high because of all the cornfields.
0: Oh, so they water the cornfield. The corn plant absorbs the moisture.
1: Yep.
0: It kind of respirates it out. And then you're talking about very, very uncomfortable weather.
1: Yeah, I believe at one point the record dew point high was in Iowa, and I think it was like 86 degrees. And that is very high.
0: That's impressive.
1: Very high.
0: That's impressive. Yeah. I mean, like, what's a typical dew point around here in humid weather?
1: You get into the 70s, and it becomes very uncomfortable for everyone.
0: Yeah.
1: Mid-60s, some people are uncomfortable, but it also depends on what the temperature is, too.
0: Okay. All right. Now, are you over everything regarding the Yankees and all of that? Are you feeling better?
1: No, they stink. They're terrible.
0: Wow.
1: They are absolute. They lost again last night. They only had 3 hits.
0: I know.
1: Just incredible.
0: Did the Sox win last night?
2: They did.
0: They were hosting, who came
2: Washington,
0: to town? Washington, Nationals. The Nationals. Thank you, El Luco. Thank
1: you. Hey, Luke.
2: What's up?
1: Luke, how are you, my good friend?
2: I'm doing fine.
1: It's been 24 hours since we have spoken.
0: Oh,
1: it is such a pleasure to listen to you
0: and
1: this conversation.
0: Luke.
2: What's up?
1: And how is mommy today?
2: She's fine.
0: Good.
1: Oh, good.
0: Good. Good.
1: Hello, Mrs. S.
0: Mrs. S.
2: Oh, that came out wrong for a second.
0: No, Mrs. S. Mrs. Savino.
1: What do you mean it came out wrong?
2: I misheard it. But anyway, yeah.
0: Everything's good, El Luco.
2: Everything's great.
0: Oh.
1: Did you have a nice breakfast?
2: Yep.
0: Jeez, oh, I didn't eat breakfast yet. I didn't.
2: I really didn't either. I was lying.
0: You were lying? You didn't eat anything yet?
2: Not yet. Sometimes I do, sometimes I don't.
0: I had a coffee. Tommy, you haven't had your bagel yet, have you?
1: No, I have not.
0: Good. So keep it that way until after the segment is over.
1: Okay, I will.
0: All right, now, I have a question. Does Backwards Chris still have a connection to Newburyport?
1: Yes.
0: He does. Has he heard the big controversy about Plum Island?
1: I do not know, but okay. I'm sure if he's listening, he'll have a comment.
0: Yep, Plum Island, right there, part of Newburyport. They have those little birds, the piping plover, and a lot of other shore birds that they try to protect. And they don't want their nests disturbed. Well, here's what they've said. If you're going over to Plum Island, which is kind of remote, Tommy, and it's nice, if you're going over to Plum Island, don't bring any big flags with you or streamers, because it will bother the birds and they might not return to their nests. Because if they see, so basically, what people are taking this as, hey, wait a minute, it's 4th of July weekend, I can't bring an American flag to my, you know. Because people do that on the beach. On the-

0: Because
1: is this an issue?
0: No, it's a weather question. No. Oh. I don't really have any issues today. I don't have any issues. It's a weather question, and you always say this. Moisture in the air requires more power, it takes more energy to heat up that air, right? So yes. there's a point where humidity / temperature, and of course you were talking about the dew point earlier. So if we get more humid, is there a chance we don't, you know, some of these places inland don't hit 100?
1: Yes.
0: There is,
1: and
0: okay.
1: As I tell people all the time, you know, places like Miami, Jacksonville, Orlando, Charleston, even New Orleans, they don't have very many days above 100 in the summertime because of the humidity.
0: Right.
1: Now, you go to Phoenix, Arizona, and places out in the west where the humidity is very low in the summertime, temperatures very frequently get above 100. And I lived in Sacramento for a summer, and I dare say that every single day in that summer was above 95.
0: Wow.
1: And many days were above 100.
0: Oof. Well, that's the dry air, right? Okay.
1: Yeah.
0: I get it. I get it. All right. So that makes perfect sense. But you have to, you know, I've been in 100-degree plus weather, like, say, in Las Vegas, when it's dry and it's over 100 degrees. I've been there. But I've also been in Miami when it's not, you know, 100 degrees. Maybe it's high 80s and it's humid. I found high 80s and humid to be more uncomfortable.
1: Absolutely.
0: Yeah. You can escape the sun, get into the shade. When you perspire, it'll evaporate, and do what it's supposed to do for your body, which is evaporate and cooling your body. Yeah.
1: Mm-hmm.
0: Yeah. Okay. So, Tommy, we're in for it. Wow.
1: Yep, we are.
0: All right. Now, one more thing. Yesterday you said, well, maybe this could be a trend. And you said it's not based on anything scientific. What are you thinking today?
1: You mean for the summer?
0: Yeah.
1: I would not say that just because we're having a heat wave now means that we're going to have a hot summer.
0: Okay. Just wanted to make sure. All right.
1: Okay.
0: Well, Tommy, could we have the forecast, please?
1: We certainly can. For today, tonight, and tomorrow, partly cloudy and hot, there is a chance of a shower or a thunderstorm each period. Our highs today will be near 90, lows tonight in the mid-60s, and highs tomorrow in the mid-90s.
0: Wow. And all the way through, Tommy, even 4th of July. And then what, a little relief, well, relative terms, a little relief on Sunday, right?
1: Correct. No, right. But not much.
0: Not much. Tommy, thank you very much, my friend. We'll talk with you tomorrow.
1: Yes, we will.
0: Take care. All right. When we return, not just the Supreme Court, the Canadians, you know, our good friend, Craig Peterson, is going to be here later. I sent him this. He got a big kick out of it. Canadians had a Freudian slip when it comes to their traffic signs. I'll explain. You're listening to the Jim Polito Show. You are not alone.
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10: Welcome back. So Cape Cod's going to be the place to be, folks, or the coast of Rhode Island. Usually the coast, well, obviously the New Hampshire coast is cooler, but Massachusetts Bay coast, yeah, it is. I mean, you get to places like Scituate and places like that. It's certainly cooler there than it is a little inland. But the Cape, you get out on that peninsula, and it's much cooler. Okay, this is hilarious. And I'll probably talk with Craig Peterson. Oh, that reminds me. Craig Peterson, early this week, he's going to be on right after the 8 o'clock news. And then at 8:30, because we've got all these scheduling snafus, Mike Armstrong will join us for his monthly deep dive. Well, because this is it for the month. Okay. Well, you could say that in the French language sections where the signs, well, in Canada, they have to be bilingual. They had a little problem. They're in a hairy situation. See, the sign was meant to say public program, a public streets program. Well, somebody didn't take French 3 or 4 because basically they spelled it wrong. It says pubics. And it's on an awful lot of signs all over the place. No one is accepting blame for how it happened. But I do need it. So the sign says, yes, it says placettes publiques, pubiques, not publiques. So I do have to tell you this, that in Canada, you have to do everything bilingual. You have to do everything bilingual. Go to a supermarket in Canada and you'll see. You know what? And Craig Peterson could tell us more about this. Okay. Hey, coming up, Justice Department going after Massachusetts and Rhode Island for giving in-state tuition to illegals. Stick around. Cape Cod, the Dean, Ed Lambert, is next. You're listening to the Jim Polito Show. You are not alone. Oh, I got a minute? Oh, I went too fast. Oh, look at that, El Luco. Wow. Maybe it's time for another cup of coffee. Okay, so I'm going to tell you what we're going to do. Department of Justice is going after Rhode Island and Massachusetts. I hated that they did this. They've wanted to do it. So many other states do it. If you're an illegal and you go to a state college or university, there's in-state tuition and there's out-of-state tuition. Now, I paid in-state tuition. Why? Because I lived in the state. If you're an illegal, you're paying in-state tuition. If there's anybody who's from out-of-state, it's an illegal.
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12: Two U.S. special envoys have arrived. I'm Dave Anthony, Fox News. Steve Witkoff and Jared Kushner in Qatar for indirect talks with Iran that President Trump says will be perhaps important, perhaps not, following recent flare-ups of fighting after the deal was signed to extend the ceasefire.
13: And it's really very simple. It's the denuclearization of Iran. We don't want them to have a nuclear weapon.
14: Iranian officials have indicated that no direct talks will take place between the United States and Iran while in Doha, but did confirm that a delegation will be traveling to Qatar. The 60-day window is meant to iron out the details of Iran's nuclear program and keep the Strait of Hormuz open. President Trump has indicated he reserves both military and diplomatic options after that time period. Iranian President Masoud Pezeshkian posted to X saying mutual understanding is a two-way street. If the American side adheres to the agreement, we will also fulfill our commitments.
12: That's That's Fox's Trey Yingston, Tel Aviv. The Supreme Court has just four cases left to decide this term, and we'll get the rulings this morning, including a challenge to the Trump order trying to prevent children born to people here illegally from becoming U.S. citizens.
15: It follows yesterday's Supreme Court ruling that election officials may count mail-in ballots arriving after Election Day if they were postmarked beforehand. And it's a setback for President Trump, who took to Truth Social, writing, quote, "It is more important than ever to pass the Save America Act," writing, "All voters must show photo ID. All voters must show proof of citizenship. No mail-in ballots except for illness, disability, military deployment, or travel."
12: Fox's Alex Hogan. It's going to be a really hot day for millions of Americans. Heat warnings, advisories from Louisiana up to Wisconsin over to Maine. In Nashville, it could feel like 110 degrees. And emergency management captain Mike Russell says for those they encounter with heat exhaustion,
16: they'll be sweating profusely, lightheaded. We try to get them to a cool place. We got some frozen bottles of water we can give them. Hold up on their neck.
12: The search for survivors continues in the earthquake rubble in Venezuela, where it's up to at least 1,700 people dead. 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
22: Good morning, I'm Brian Berner with this WXTK News Update. Dangerously hot weather is expected through Friday, and the Bourne Police Department say they'll be opening a cooling center beginning today. They say that the center on Armory Road in Buzzards Bay will have air conditioning, water, and charging stations available from 8 a.m. until 8 p.m. through Thursday, and from 8 a.m. until 3 p.m. on Friday. Authorities are advising the public that during the extreme heat, they should drink plenty of water throughout the day, avoid strenuous outdoor activities, and to keep an extra eye on children, older adults, and pets, and to never leave anyone, person, or pet in a parked vehicle because the interior temperature can quickly become deadly. 45-year-old Alvin Campbell, the brother of Massachusetts Attorney General Andrea Campbell, faces life in prison following his sentencing today. Authorities say that six women testified at his trial in Suffolk Superior Court that Campbell sexually assaulted the women when they were either passed out or too drunk to give their consent. Court officials say that earlier this month, Campbell was convicted by a jury on charges that between 2017 and 2019, he raped five women and attempted to rape a sixth woman while posing as a rideshare driver. The Grand Marshal of this year's Independence Day Parade in Chatham is 102-year-old World War II veteran Sergeant John Zippo. Sergeant Zippo served in the U.S. Army's 1st Infantry Division in Germany and was on guard duty during the Nuremberg trials. Authorities say that the parade begins at 9 a.m., and for those attending, officials say to give yourself extra time to get there as they're expecting a very large crowd. A mistrial has been declared in connection with a Falmouth murder case. Tory Gates has more.
23: The case of Armando Gomes ended on Friday, not long after jury deliberations began. Gomes was accused of assisting in planning an attack on 19-year-old Miltier Hendricks, who was stabbed to death at the Gosnell Grove apartment complex in June of 2023. Prosecutors charged that Gomes, while not delivering the fatal blows to Hendricks, shared the intent to kill. This was denied by Gomes' attorney during closing arguments, and jurors could not agree on a verdict. Adrian Black was convicted of first-degree murder in the case. I'm Tory Gates.
22: And in sports, the Red Sox remain red hot after taking down the Washington Nationals 6-3 in their series opener at Fenway. The two teams will continue their three-game series tonight, with pregame beginning at 6:10 on Cape Cod Sports Radio 96.3 and first pitch scheduled for 7:10. I'm Brian Berner, News Radio 95, WXTK.
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2: A trouble-free ride across the Cape with no reported crashes, but the stop-and-go is beginning at the Bourne and the Sagamore Bridges. Expect under five-minute delays with typical stop-and-go onto the Cape, but the rest of the roads remain trouble-free with no issues. I'm Gina Genesis. Have a safe commute.
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21: Now, your look at the 1 degree outside weather network forecast for Cape Cod and the islands.
24: 1 degree outside, meteorologist Danielle Noyce with your forecast. Sun and clouds today, slight chance of a late day shower or downpour, highs in the mid 70s with a breezy south-southwest wind 10 to 20 miles per hour. A passing shower or isolated storm tonight, patchy fog, lows in the upper 60s tomorrow, warm and humid, highs in the low 80s, slight chance of a brief shower, windy out of the southwest 15 to 25 miles per hour. It's hot on Thursday, up near 90, feeling like the mid 90s. For the only forecast you need to know, download the free 1 degree outside weather app.
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25: Beep, beep, beep, beep, yeah.
26: It's going to be a heck of a week, everybody. You know, it's 4th of July week, and I got to tell you, everything and brother going on. Heat, some clouds coming in, humid weather. I got my... Our Memorial Day, 4th of July show coming up on Friday. Going to be an awful lot of fun. Good morning, everybody. I'm Ed Lambert. It's about 8 minutes after 7 o'clock, and we forgot to tell you yesterday, but I'm not going to forget today. Bob, give me the strawberry moon, the first full moon of the summer. Let's have it.
27: It's the first full moon of summer in the Northern Hemisphere, called the strawberry moon because it's strawberry season. That's from a Native American name. In other parts of the world, it might be called the rose, honey, mead, lotus, or hot moon. The best view is to the southeast, elevated with no obstructions, right at moonrise when it's just above the horizon. It hangs there all night, staying lower than any other moon of the year, creating an optical illusion making it seem larger, and an amber or orange color from how the light passes through a thicker layer of the Earth's atmosphere. Chris Foster, Fox News.
26: Okay, strawberry moon. It's going to be, if we missed it last night around 8 o'clock, you can still see it tonight and tomorrow night, but the strawberry moon, the first full moon of summer. All right, it's here. Coming on. Good stuff. 508. Good morning, everybody. 508-775-9985. Email me at 95wxtk.com. All right. Coming up, Suzanne Connolly after 7:30. There's a Board of Health meeting this afternoon. 8 o'clock this morning, Tim Dunn coming in from the Boston Herald. A ton of stuff going on relative to the politics and everything else. After 9 o'clock, Paul Craney is going to be talking to us. This is going to be a one from Mass Fiscal. One of the things that's going on, they're sneaking through the Senate, a Senate bill that Dylan Fernandez is all over screwing us one more time when it comes to the wind farms. So we'll talk about with Paul Mass Fiscal right after 9. Good morning, 508-7. Oh, by the way, I just want to let you know that Barnstable County, that's right, with the heat, safety, hot and humid weather coming up, the Barnstable County, and I want to thank all the great 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southern New England and what to do with the heat watch coming from Wednesday through Saturday. Are you ready? Write this stuff down, everybody. Drink plenty of water. Don't work outside with chopping wood or mowing the lawn during the hottest part of the day. If you have air conditioning, try to stay inside. Check on neighbors or family members or dogs or older people. Never leave children or pets unattended in vehicles with at all. Now, those are, I want to thank everyone from the across the Southern New England and Barnesville County Emergency Management Partnership. You people are doing a great job reminding us to drink water, stay hydrated during the hot weather. All right, good stuff. 508-775-9985. Email me, edit95wxtk.com. You know, something happened yesterday in the World Cup that not many people were expecting to happen. And let me tell you right now what happened yesterday. Germany lost. Bob, give me a wrap on the World Cup.
1: A pair of games going to penalty shootouts at the FIFA World Cup Monday. Four-time World Cup champion Germany has been eliminated following a stunning defeat against Paraguay.
5: A few have been in this position for Paraguay. But he scores!
1: The call on Fox, Paraguay with a 4-3 win as Germany suffer its first ever loss in penalties at the World Cup. The Netherlands are also going home after falling to Morocco 3-2 in penalties. It's the earliest ever World Cup exit for the Dutch. And in the other World Cup game earlier in the day, Brazil scored a goal in the 96th minute against Japan to win it 2-1. Tony Genualdo, Fox News.
26: I'm telling you, that was a big upset. And the World Cup, I think Boston ended it yesterday as far as the celebration is concerned. It's still going to be ongoing in different parts of the country. But the World Cup and a stunning upset. And it was a controversial call, I think. I was reading about it, Bob. I didn't watch it. A controversial kick by Germany that was called back. And so that, and the bottom line was Paraguay won. 508-775-9985. Email me, edit95wxtk.com. I was reading, and there's an awful lot of different types of construction going on, but one of the things I wanted to let everybody know, if you haven't known it, if you go down Route 28 in West Yarmouth, you're going to see an awful lot of the motels that used to be there not there any longer. Demolition along the Beachway, Mayflower, and Cape Travelers motels being torn down. I'm telling you, the dilapidated motels right along 28 finally have come down. They've been working on the zoning on 28 in Yarmouth for a long time. But finally, these properties got torn down. They were built in the 50s, late 50s. It's about time they came down. New stuff coming in, and I'm just saying I think it's a step in the right direction. When the 1950s motels built along 28 are being torn down. Now closed, Cape Traveler, Beachway, and Mayflower. All right, gone. So it's progress. Now if they can only fix the road on Route 28 in Yarmouth, everybody will be happy with the sewer. But that's coming. That's coming in the future. Don't worry. 508-775-9985. Steve 14 said, Ed, great shot of the canal, of the haze and fog a little bit over the canal. He said, welcome back, Captain. I'm gifting you my 4-mile run this warm morning. It's a 4-mile run. Good for you, Steve. A beautiful shot of the canal early this morning. You know, Tim sends me videos every morning of sunrise in different spots along Cape Cod. And a beautiful one this morning showing the fog in the distance, too. Stephen, I get all these photographs. Stephen Harwich sent me a photograph of his back deck with the flower boxes. They're beautiful. The fog in the background. His grill up front. Great shot, Steve. Thanks very much. So all of you guys sending me the pictures, really appreciate it. Steve 14 said it's warm and humid along the canal. It's going to burn off. It's going to be a beautiful day, too. Well, intermittent today. 508-775-9985. Email me, edit95wxtk.com. I got a whole ton of stuff. Oh, Rock Harbor. Yeah, I know that we had an ad on it and the ongoing, the, you know, what's going on in Rock Harbor. But I got to tell you, when you take a look at the types of things that are going on, Sherry just said, I just got back from the community of Jesus in Rock Harbor. A friend drove me there to view a spectacular outdoor display of patriotic and historic Americans who helped define the invention and originality of the United States. Don't forget, Ed, Thursday. Music, fireworks, beautiful display, shouldn't be missed. If you and your family or anybody could get down to Rock Harbor in Orleans, do it. They have wheelchair available. You call ahead and arrange it. But the Community of Jesus down in Rock Harbor is going to be a great celebration. Thanks, Sherry. And once again, a reminder for all the different things that are ongoing here on Cape Cod. 508-775-9985. Email me, edit95wxtk.com. You know, yesterday Bob was telling me about he finally went to the health stop because of the he was feeling awful. I mean, he was feeling crappy and didn't know what it was. And sure enough, Bob had a blood test. And Bob, you're on antibiotics right now, right?
6: Yes, I am, for 2 weeks.
26: For 2 weeks. Now, the tick season, I come to find out, after Bob goes in the past weekend with a deer tick bite or some type of a tick bite, there's huge articles everywhere about the dangerous tick-borne virus spreading, about the Lyme disease. Who have we got coming in? Is it tomorrow? Sherry's coming in?
6: Shannon on Thursday.
26: I mean, Shannon. Mm-hmm. I mean, Shannon tomorrow?
6: On Thursday.
26: On Thursday. Shannon's going to be coming in on Thursday. She wrote a big paper on the ticks. We're going to find out more about it. But right now, Bob, give me cut number 30, the ticks, the dangerousness of the ticks right now is spreading throughout New England. Go ahead.
7: Federal health officials are issuing a severe warning. 2026 is shaping up to be the worst tick season in a decade. The CDC says ER visits for tick bites are surging, and doctors are tracking a dangerous rise in rare illnesses beyond just Lyme disease.
8: We've heard of Lyme's disease, which is a tick-borne illness. It's got that classic bullseye rash that we see. But most recently, there's been cases of Powassan virus and Powassan ticks. There are some cases that are now increasing in number. And because of that, what we're seeing is that this is different than the actual Lyme's disease, which is also a tick-borne illness. This is different in the sense that this is a viral illness that is does not have a treatment per se, unlike the Lyme's disease, which is a bacterial infection and can be treated with antibiotics. However, this specific viral tick-borne illness has symptoms that can be very fast and can progress to the brain and cause what we call meningitis or inflammation of the layer around the brain that can cause...
26: Enough. Holy moly, Bob. All right, are you listening to this?
6: Yes, I am, every word.
26: What are you doing about it?
6: I'm staying in the house now. I'm not going out anymore.
26: Not going out in the backyard anymore,
6: no.
26: That's for sure. I mean, the Boston Globe has got a huge front-page article about the uptick, no pun intended, in tick-borne illnesses. An alarming rise in here in New England. And they're working on better approaches to better protect people. Technologies, vaccines, injectable antibodies, pills similar to common tick and flea treatments. Greater focus on preventing by transmitting is long overdue, they say. And they go on and on and on about Lyme. Now, you don't have Lyme, Bob. They didn't see that with you, right?
6: Fortunately, I do not have Lyme, yes.
26: So the different bacteria from the ticks, the deer ticks, you don't have Powassan. They can pick up too, from what I can understand.
6: Yeah, the one I have, they say, is very treatable. So fortunately, 2 weeks and I should be okay.
26: Okay. But there's an awful lot of different stuff out there, everybody. The Powassan virus, all right, a kid in Canada. Powassan is a place in Canada where they first saw it back in the late 50s. And Powassan virus, named after the Ontario town where it was discovered. So that's out there, too. Bottom line is, everybody, make sure you check yourself, check the kids when they're coming in from playing, wherever they are. Even high grass doesn't have to be in the woods, just raking leaves. And also don't forget your dog. I don't know how many people, don't check the dog's ears. Run your hands down the coat. And you find ticks, get them off. And we used to use tweezers and pull them counterclockwise to get them off the dog and kids' ears too. So make sure you check them. The Center for Disease and Disease Control and Prevention said that this year seems to be more than anything else infected with the woodchuck tick or deer tick. A lot of different illnesses, so make sure you're aware of it too. Shannon will be coming out on Thursday. She did a paper on it and telling us what to look for and how to treat the stuff too. But it's important that you check everywhere, no matter where you go. 508-775-9985. Email me at edit95wxtk.com. Quick break. I'll be right back. Hang on.
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26: Welcome back, everybody. I'm Ed Lambert. 28 minutes after 7 o'clock, after 7:30, to talk a little bit with Susanna Conley. 508-775-9985. Email me, edit95wxtk.com. Jack said, Ed, you talk about large numbers of the tick disease. What does that mean? 20 more? 1,000 more? How about some actual numbers? Well, Jack, I can't give you actual numbers, but what I can give you is the... is that they talked about the 1975 Lyme disease was first picked up in Connecticut. And last year they had about, 20, 25 diseases reported in New England, I believe. And so I don't know how many, all right? But it's something to be, this year, Centers for Disease Control has... recorded more than 1,800 cases this year so far of Lyme disease. 1975, Lyme, Connecticut, was a guy by Mass General spearheaded the research. And now we're inundated with ticks, which came from You take a look at the where did the ticks come from? It came from a Lyme disease, probably. And once again, they talk about there was research by the United States Department of Disease Center, the Plum Island Animal Disease Center, and Department of Agriculture. They were working on chemical agents, biological warfare, and the program was abolished back in the late 60s, transferred to Department of Agriculture, and it looks like some of these man-made strains escaped from a highly contaminated biological warfare laboratory on Plum Island. You know, we did it to ourselves type of thing. But then they pushed back on that and said, well, no, it was long before that anyway. Don said, remember the polio outbreak in the United States by kids brought here illegally by President Obama? Oh, wait, Ed. The media said it wasn't polio, just similar symptoms. And Gigi said, the vineyard is breeding ground for ticks, rampant disease. Something should be done about it. Oh, they had a big meeting about it, Gigi, and they're waiting for another commission to come up. All of the ticks come into the Cape and the rest of the state. Have you ever seen what a lollipop looks on the ground, Ed, next to an anthill? That's what the deers look like over there. And Lynn said, the vineyard is a breeding ground. But what did ticks ever do to you, Ed? Save the ticks. Carlos said, Ed, what's worse, a tick bite or a mosquito bite? Jenny. 7:31, I'm Ed Lambert. I'll be back right after this. Hang on.
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0: Good morning, I'm Brian Berner with this WXTK news update. 45-year-old Alvin Campbell, the brother of Massachusetts Attorney General Andrea Campbell, faces life in prison following his sentencing today. Authorities say that six women testified at his trial in Suffolk Superior Court that Campbell sexually assaulted the women when they were either passed out or too drunk to give their consent. Court officials say that earlier this month, Campbell was convicted by a jury on charges that between 2017 and 2019, he raped five women and attempted to rape a sixth woman while posing as a rideshare driver. Dangerously hot weather is expected through Friday, and the Bourne Police Department say they'll be opening a cooling center beginning today. They say that the center on Armory Road in Buzzards Bay will have air conditioning, water, and charging stations available from 8 a.m. until 8 p.m. through Thursday and from 8 a.m. until 3 p.m. on Friday. Authorities are advising the public that during the extreme heat, they should drink plenty of water throughout the day, avoid strenuous outdoor activities, and to keep an extra eye on children, older adults, and pets, and to never leave anyone, person, or pet in a parked vehicle because the interior temperature can quickly become deadly. Falmouth firefighters rescued a driver who became trapped in their vehicle after a Monday afternoon accident. They say the crash happened at around 4 p.m. on the northbound side of Route 28 between Brick Kiln and Thomas B. Landers Roads. Authorities say that after arriving on the scene, emergency personnel had to extricate the victim from the wreckage, who was then taken to Falmouth Hospital for an evaluation. Police officials say at this time, there is no current update on the victim's condition, and the accident remains under investigation. A new speed zone has been established for boaters off Nantucket. Tory Gates reports.
1: The National Oceanic and Atmospheric Administration is calling on all mariners traveling through the voluntary zone to reduce their speed to 10 knots or less or avoid the area southwest of Nantucket. This follows the detection of endangered North Atlantic right whales in these waters. Vessel strikes are one of the main causes of injury and death for the species. Additional information is available through NOAA's Right Whale Advisory System. I'm Tory Gates.
0: And in sports, the Red Sox remain red hot after taking down the Washington Nationals 6-3 in their series opener at Fenway. The two teams will continue their three-game series tonight, with pregame beginning at 6:10 on Cape Cod Sports Radio 96.3 and first pitch scheduled for 7:10. I'm Brian Berner, News Radio 95, WXTK.
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5: A 10-minute delay building to the Sagamore Bridge on Route 3 South. Expect that backup at Route 6 Scenic Highway to the Sagamore Bridge and that 10-minute ride. The Bourne Bridge is also busy, but no reported delay times, no crashes across the Cape. I'm Gina Genesis.
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9: Now, your look at the 1 degree outside weather network forecast for Cape Cod and the islands.
10: 1 degree outside, meteorologist Danielle Noyce with your forecast. Sun and clouds today, slight chance of a late day shower or downpour. Highs in the mid-70s with a breezy south-southwest wind, 10 to 20 miles per hour. A passing shower or isolated storm tonight, patchy fog, lows in the upper 60s. Tomorrow, warm and humid, highs in the low 80s, slight chance of a brief shower. Windy out of the southwest, 15 to 25 miles per hour. It's hot on Thursday, up near 90, feeling like the mid-90s. For the only forecast you need to know, download the free 1 degree outside weather app.
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25: Beep, beep, beep, beep, yeah!
26: Left 22 minutes in front of 8 o'clock. Welcome back, everybody. I'm Ed Lambert. Good to have you on board. A very sensitive meeting is coming up this afternoon in the town of Barnstable. For an awfully long time now, Save Greater Dowsett's Beach, Suzanne Conley, and so many others have been concerned about the coming aboard land, the landing of the different cables from the wind farms out there coming on board. Here on Cape Cod, EMF, which is, when you take a look at what is an EMF, it's an electric magnetic field. It's an invisible area of energy, radiation. It's associated with the use of electrical power in various forms of natural and man-made electrical cords, electrical lighting, etc. There's a hearing coming up now. The people that have been looking at this forever and a day, the Save Greater Dowsett's Beach people, Suzanne Conley, Stacy, so many other people, have been out there trying to get the true EMF readings at Colville's Beach. Not what the wind farm people, Ted, said we were going to do. Not what they're planning on doing right now. But this afternoon, there's a meeting, an agenda on the Board of Appeals discussing EMF readings taken over Vineyard Wind's cables at Covels Beach and other, also the 5+ miles of duck bank that goes from the beach to Independence Drive. Suzanne Connolly is joining me this morning. Suzanne, this meeting this afternoon at the Board of Appeals starts at about 3 o'clock. It's at the town hall in the town of Barnesville, the Crocker Hearing Room. And I don't want to say this is a last resort, but my God, you guys have been showing these EMF readings taken over the many years in time at Covels Beach and along the roadway system, and nobody wants to believe you. Or if they do, they're poo-pooing you. Or it seems to me they are, anyway. Tell me going on today.
3: Oh, thanks, Ed, for having me on. We're going before the Barnesville Board of Health. Not appeals at this point, at least.
26: Sorry.
3: Just for a little bit of background, 2 years ago, we went before the Board of Health, and we asked them to consider and ask the state to consider the cumulative effect of 7 of these cables. That's what Avangrid had proposed. And they agreed to write a letter to the State Department of Public Health and ask them to come down and, you know, take a look and talk with us about that. That vote that they took unanimously was really overturned by the town attorney, who said they had no authority over the siting of electrical infrastructure. This time, we did our homework, Ed, and we worked with the Massachusetts Association of Boards of Health. We discovered, and we can verify, that they have no authority over the siting of the infrastructure, but when it comes to the effect on human health and safety of that infrastructure, they do indeed have something to say. So that's going to be our point number one this afternoon. Point number two is this old standard of, you know, 2,000 milligauss is when we start worrying about EMF from power lines and extra high voltage cables like the ones that come into Covels. That old standard is being overturned by brand new peer-reviewed research, and it's quite clear that anything that's elevated and is 24/7, 365 has deleterious effects on human health. So that will be point number two. And then the third point we'll be making will be that these are the values we've been finding. 2 weekends ago, we went to Covels Beach, and we took a reading of 292 milligauss. Now, you sitting in your studio, Ed, you're probably experiencing 2 milligauss of EMF from all the electricity around you. 292 milligauss at a recreational beach is outrageous. And we have very high readings as well, as you noted, along that 5.3-mile duck bank. The good news is I'm not speaking this afternoon. We have 3 medical professionals, 2 physicians, and a chiropractor who has studied EMF for years and years and years doing our presentation this afternoon. So we're hoping that the Board of Health, which has, you know, a few doctors on it and other folks, you know, well-versed in human health issues, we're hoping that they really take a listen to us, and we're going to ask them to follow up with the Energy Facility Siting Board. The last thing I'll say, when they issued the permitting document for New England Wind 1, which is the project that wants to come in at Craigville Beach, they said, due to the public concern about EMF, we want you, Avangrid, to report to us if the EMF coming off your cables exceeds what you have modeled in the siting and permitting process. They said no such thing for Covels. So that's what we're going to be asking the Board of Health to do, to note to the Energy Facility Siting Board. If you made that stipulation for the Craigville Beach landings, you need to take a look at Covels, because those values far exceed what Vineyard Wind models would happen as a result of their cable installation. So that's our pitch this afternoon, Ed, and we're really hoping that our really wonderful Board of Health does take action. We're hoping to forestall any objection by the town attorney this time, because we think we're on very solid ground here to ask the EFSB to come in and take a look. So that's kind of what we're doing this afternoon.
26: Will the town attorney be there? Will she be there?
3: I'm not sure. But I know that we went in June. It was 2024. And it took her a couple of months to write a letter to the board saying you have no authority. And in a way, she was right. They don't have authority over siting. But like I said, when that siting creates issues, that's their authority. That's when they can step in. And I think one of the most important things we'll be talking about today is a recent peer-reviewed study that's showing that even at normal levels, constant exposure leads to a host of human health issues. So I'm hoping they take us very seriously. They were very kind. They allotted us. They asked us to try to keep it to 20 minutes. So we've been very, precise in planning our presentation. We're also, we're inviting everyone who cares.

0: I think that financiers are getting nervous about them and the completion of their project, getting it to work, getting it to operational status. They claim they're at operational status, but our spotters are telling us that so many days recently, Ed, those turbines aren't even spinning, but they're still generating, we're still getting these really high EMF when they spin maybe 9 to 13 of them. Mm-hmm. So, you know, I mean, what's going to happen when, if they ever run 62 turbines? That's our big question. And is it proportional? Is the EMF proportional to the amount of current being generated by this project? So, you know, we'd love to see Vineyard Wind really brought to task. They never should have landed at a recreational beach. And, of course, our ultimate goal is to completely prevent them from doing so to two more of our Barnstable beaches.
1: Right. So, right. Well, Constance said that the turbines haven't been running. The turbines are standing still over the last 2 days. No electricity generated, and you're still getting EMS. I mean, it doesn't make any sense.
0: Well, they're pulling. They always pull power off the grid when the turbines aren't turning because they have to keep their lights on. They have to keep their generators going and so forth. There's diesel generators out there. People think this is some kind of, you know, super clean, it's just free wind, and it's just, I will tell you, you know, while I'll tell you that Massachusetts is gearing up to backfill the loss of tax credits. These projects are all facing in the coming days via the Big Beautiful Bill. They lost their tax credits for future projects. Massachusetts is socking away millions of dollars to backfill that money for the projects off the coast of Massachusetts. This is the Healey administration and Michael Barrett in the Senate, the Massachusetts Senate. He's the architect of the net zero push. He's written all the bills. He's the one that thinks we need to save the planet by having wind farms in the ocean and cables in our coastal villages. But this is a great concern. This fight is far, far from over. I do hope I see the end of this fight, and I hope it ends in our favor, but These folks aren't going away yet.
1: No, I know they're not going away. And later this morning, I've got Paul Craney from Mass Fiscal on talking about exactly what you just said about what our state legislators are trying to screw us, all right?
0: Yep.
1: By giving them not only money, all right, but allowing them to fund these way beyond. So we'll be talking to Paul at after 9 o'clock. Good enough.
0: Yep.
1: Thanks, Suzanne. Good luck, everybody. Okay. 3 o'clock, it begins at Town Hall in the town of Barnstable, Board of Health. See if we can't get people there to show support for what the proponents are giving evidence to the Board of Health about what's happening to all of us here on Cape Cod.
0: Thanks, Suzanne. Thank you so much, Ed. Yep, you take care.
1: All right, good luck, and let us know what happened this afternoon. Give us a call tomorrow. Quick break. I'll be back right after this. I'm Ed Lambert.
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19: Welcome back, everybody. A couple 3 minutes in front of 8 o'clock. You know, Brooks said, Ed, it's amazing the Barnesville Board of Health is going to allot 20 whole minutes to a major human health issue involving the wind farm's power production, dangerous EMF readings, and our own health. I guess the payoffs are in, as they're not going to make any recommendations other than power up, as investors need their money back, including Maura Healey. Sick Cape Codders, collateral damage, and visitors too, Brooks. Human health is now for sale for 20 minutes. Brooks Walsh. Brooks, thanks. I'm hoping that if they need more than 20 minutes, that the Board of Health will listen to the presentation this afternoon. There are very important specifics made, such as the ability of the board, Mass Boards of Health, and other here in Barnesville to take a look at the health of the people being affected by the cables and the radiation of the EMFs. Regardless of what the town attorney, and she was in the pocket of those people, I think, in town council, that no matter what you said, we're getting that wind farm. We need the money for the sewer. So I guess we got to take a look at everything. And later this morning, I'm going to be talking to Paul Craney about exactly what Suzanne was talking about relative to the legislation that our state senators and everybody else are pushing up there in Boston against us, against the people. All right, coming up at 8 o'clock, everybody, I'm Ed Lambert. Tim Dunn is going to be joining me right after this this news break. I'll be back.
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21: President Trump's envoy Steve Witkoff and Jared Kushner are in Qatar. An Iranian delegation is also there, but there are no plans for them to meet directly. Qatar's foreign ministry says the American party will discuss ongoing negotiations with senior Qatari officials. Tomorrow, technical teams from the US and Iran will meet separately with mediators. They're trying to flesh out the memorandum of understanding signed earlier this month.
22: Fox's Jonathan Savage. The Supreme Court will wrap up its term this morning, deciding the last four cases. The two most anticipated rulings involve challenges to transgender athletes playing girls and women's sports and birthright citizenship.
23: Since its ratification following the Civil War, the 14th Amendment has been understood to grant U.S. citizenship to anyone born on American soil. An executive order from President Trump would end that for children born to parents in the country illegally or temporarily.
24: It's tremendously destructive. It's extremely costly. I don't know. It's up to them.
23: The president took the unprecedented step of attending Supreme Court arguments when a challenge to his order was heard in April.
22: Fox's Jared Halpern at the White House. They keep digging and searching collapsed homes and buildings in Venezuela.
25: As the death toll from last week's earthquake has now reached over 1,700. Officials say this is the most critical time for survivors who are still trapped under the rubble as rescue crews continue to make their way through damaged cities.
22: Fox's Carly Shimkus. There is a different search in Monaco. A manhunt for the attacker who tried to blow up a Ukrainian Indian business leader last night. He was injured by the explosive device, and so was a child and a woman whose injuries are considered life-threatening. 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
0: A small business affirmation from Progressive. Plumbers, today will be a good day. 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
4: Good morning, I'm Brian Berner with this WXTK News Update. Dangerously hot weather is expected through Friday, and the Bourne Police Department say they'll be opening a cooling center beginning today. They say that the center on Armory Road in Buzzards Bay will have air conditioning, water, and charging stations available from 8 a.m. until 8 p.m. through Thursday, and from 8 a.m. until 3 p.m. on Friday. Authorities are advising the public that during the extreme heat, they should drink plenty of water throughout the day, avoid strenuous outdoor activities, and to keep an extra eye on children, older adults, and pets, and to never leave anyone, person, or pet in a parked vehicle because the interior temperature can quickly become deadly. 45-year-old Alvin Campbell, the brother of Massachusetts Attorney General Andrea Campbell, faces life in prison following his sentencing today. Authorities say that six women testified at his trial in Suffolk Superior Court that Campbell sexually assaulted the women when they were either passed out or too drunk to give their consent. Court officials say that earlier this month, Campbell was convicted by a jury on charges that between 2017 and 2019, he raped five women and attempted to rape a sixth woman while posing as a rideshare driver. The Grand Marshal of this year's Independence Day Parade in Chatham is 102-year-old World War II veteran Sergeant John Zippo. Sergeant Zippo served in the U.S. Army's 1st Infantry Division in Germany and was on guard duty during the Nuremberg trials. Authorities say that the parade begins at 9 a.m., and for those attending, officials say to give yourself extra time to get there as they're expecting a very large crowd. A mistrial has been declared in connection with a Falmouth murder case. Tory Gates has more.
5: The case of Armando Gomes ended on Friday, not long after jury deliberations began. Gomes was accused of assisting in planning an attack on 19-year-old Miltier Hendricks, who was stabbed to death at the Gosnell Grove apartment complex in June of 2023. Prosecutors charged that Gomes, while not delivering the fatal blows to Hendricks, shared the intent to kill. This was denied by Gomes' attorney during closing arguments, and jurors could not agree on a verdict. Adrian Black was convicted of first-degree murder in the case. I'm Tory Gates.
4: And in sports, the Red Sox remain red hot after taking down the Washington Nationals 6-3 in their series opener at Fenway. The two teams will continue their three-game series tonight, with pregame beginning at 6:10 on Cape Cod Sports Radio 96.3 and first pitch scheduled for 7:10. I'm Brian Berner, News Radio 95, WXTK.
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6: Getting a bit busier through Bourne, approaching the Bourne and Sagamore bridges, but the delay times are under 5 minutes. There's still a 10 to 15 minute delay between Herring Pond Road and Sagamore Bridge. All the roads traveling onto the Cape are busy, but no crashes. I'm Gina Genesis.
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20: Now, your look at the 1 degree outside weather network forecast for Cape Cod and the islands.
8: 1 degree outside, meteorologist Danielle Noyce with your forecast. Sun and clouds today, slight chance of a late day shower or downpour. Highs in the mid-70s with a breezy south-southwest wind, 10 to 20 miles per hour. A passing shower or isolated storm tonight. Patchy fog, lows in the upper 60s tomorrow. Warm and humid, highs in the low 80s. Slight chance of a brief shower. Windy out of the southwest, 15 to 25 miles per hour. It's hot on Thursday, up near 90, feeling like the mid-90s. For the only forecast you need to know, download the free 1 degree outside weather app.
20: 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Beep, beep, beep, beep,
19: yeah. Morning, everybody. How you doing this morning? I'm Ed Lambert. Good to have you on board. Boy, have we got a knockdown, drag 'em out. Let's screw everybody we can with the GOP. Good morning. Tim Dunn's going to be joining me, or probably is joining me right now. But Tim, I got to tell you the story about the situation with Sean Oliver and Ann Manning Martin is so typical of infighting with the Republican Party in Massachusetts. I don't trust anybody anymore. How you doing this morning, Tim?
9: I'm doing great. How are you?
19: I'm good. So what we got, everybody, is we got two people running for Lieutenant Governor, Republican Party. Sean Oliver, Lieutenant Governor candidate, and Ann Manning Martin, all right, candidate for Lieutenant Governor. Now we also got Michael Walsh, who's the AG candidate for the GOP. We'll talk about him later. So let me, Tim, maybe I should let you, I would be a little bit less politic than you in describing what happened with the running for Lieutenant Governor for the Republican Party in the Commonwealth of Massachusetts. Tell everybody.
9: Well, Ed, you've been echoing the same calls a lot of other radio stations I've already done hits on this story with have said, and that, you know, what a shock, typical Mass GOP stuff going on here with infighting. So what happened was pretty much you started off this election a couple months ago, you know, as recent as the convention with three Lieutenant Governor candidates. Ann Brensley, she was the front runner and came away at the convention with like 65% of the vote. You had Ann Manning Martin, who came with like 20%, and then and Sean Oliver, who barely made the ballot of the convention. Now, what happened was about a month ago, Ann Brensley, she had sounded the alarms that she fell victim to fraud while collecting signatures to qualify for the ballot, and she was wound up being disqualified. It looks like Ann Manning Martin and Michael Walsh also hired the same guy. His name is Joe Bronski at Weymouth. He's a Republican consultant. Really screwed over these three candidates. And, you can look at this two ways. I really honestly do. I kind of look at it down the middle where the fraud was so obvious, Ed, with Manning Martin and Walsh. And I believe what happened with them was they were rookies. They were rookies to this. They're brand new, and they just fell victim to a fraud scheme. Now, that doesn't go to say that they bear the responsibility of this. I mean, first of all, they had numerous dead people signing these voter rolls. They had Walsh, Brensley, and Manning Martin had hundreds of the same exact signatures in the same exact order. You know, so it's on them. You know, it is on them. So you can look at it as with Lieutenant Governor candidate Oliver, who's now the remaining candidate on the ticket. You see the Mass GOP bashing him and criticizing him for going after Manning Martin and particularly joining and consolidating their case with Mass Dems, and they're all up in arms about that, but the Republican Party. But I also look at it as, you know, whether Sean Oliver evaporated into thin air or not, Manning Martin and Walsh would have never made the ballot. It was that blatantly obvious.
19: It was. And the person that they hired to try to get the voters on the ballots was also a crook himself, and took Brensley and took Ann Manning and Ann Manning to the cleaners in this, and Michael Walsh to the cleaners in this whole thing. Bottom line.
9: Yeah, it's sad. It's really unfortunate. But at the end of the day, it's Ann Manning Martin's fault, Ann Brensley's fault, and Michael Walsh's fault. Now, obviously, there could be more to come from this, legal action against Joe Bronski. This guy really is looking down the barrel of some trouble. I know Tim Crews already got referred the case, and I've heard rumors, I can't confirm, that it might be going to Leah Foley's desk.
19: Oh, good. Leah Foley's not going to put up with any crap at all. I mean, she's she won't. All right, but let me set this up for everybody. And this is where, there's a snake in the woodpile somewhere, Tim, and I just don't trust anybody anymore, okay? But what we have is the lieutenant governor candidate, Sean Oliver, by the hair of his chinny-chin-chin, no pun intended, all right, along with Brian Shortsleeve, who has him as his running mate. They come out smelling like a rose, baby, all right, because Sean is on there and Brian is and everybody else is falling by the wayside. Now, the Mass Republican Committee also send letters. Now, I don't trust any letter that Amy Carnevale would send to anybody, but I just have a feeling somewhere, somehow, and you're right, by the way, there's no question that Manning Martin, Michael Walsh, and Brensley shouldn't have picked up on the cheater Bronski and what he was doing for them. No question about it. But they're neophytes. They said, "Hey, this guy is a Republican operative. He does it. He's done it before. We trust him." Well, they got screwed. But the people that come out smelling like a rose are Oliver and Brian Shortsleeve, being the ticket, if you will. You know what I mean?
9: Yeah, absolutely. I mean, and you look at Sean Oliver. He was the last lieutenant governor candidate to join the race, and it's his first time running statewide. He's only been a city councilor in New Bedford for 4 years. That's his whole political career. And look at him now. He's the sole candidate. You know, a couple of days ago, I was on a different station talking about.
19: You're breaking up on me, Tim. Do I still got you?
9: Uh oh. If you can hear me now.
19: There you go. Okay.
9: Okay, yeah, so when I was talking about this originally, when the story came out, I was one to believe that it was a bad look for the optics for the Shortsleeve and Oliver campaign, because they didn't really have to join this lawsuit to begin with. The fraud was that blatant, where Mass Dems could have easily taken care of this, and they were expected to do this anyways, and signing on kind of invites that criticism, but they handled it pretty well, I think, and they're putting out statements saying, "Hey, it's about voter integrity. Either you're on board or you're not on board." You know, and I think they're going off of that. Now, Brian Shortsleeve's holding a press conference. I'm on the way to it right now at the State House, and I've been told he's about to go scorched earth policy on Mass GOP and Mike Minogue over this.
19: Well, of course he is, all right? And because he wants to somehow tarnish Minogue, Shortsleeve is still trailing way behind. But they're playing this as, hey, look, we're the ones that are standing up for the voters, all right? You know, everybody else, it would Manning and Brensley, and they're trying to screw the, they weren't trying to screw the voters. They got led down the primrose path by a Republican operative, if you will. So I can understand where Shortsleeve is going to come out swinging, but believe me, this has nothing to do with Minogue. It has nothing to do with anybody except the fact that Brian Shortsleeve just fell into a pile of you know what in joining the Democrats and screwing other Republicans. That's what I look at.
9: Yeah, I do, and definitely they deserve that optic. I mean, they did. They had every opportunity to not join this case, to drop out, say, not no way, not no how, I'm not working with a Democrat, and they still stayed on it. So I guess they signed up for that optic, too, and for that criticism, which is valid also. Now, what I will say, too, is this also shakes up the race a lot, Ed. You know, we have Attorney General Andrea Campbell, who's made the news recently, and people aren't really happy with her. She'll be running unopposed now for re-election.
19: Unopposed. Yeah.
9: Yeah,
19: I mean, she's walking in just like, whoa, that's it.
9: Easy layup for her, and the Mass Dems there. We have another 4 years at least of Andrea Campbell, or 2 years. I forget what her cycle is, but that's already locked in. And then, you know, of course, you have the two lieutenant governor candidates taken out. You know, so if I was a consultant to the Republican Party as a whole, including Short Sleeve and his campaign, I would say you guys got to figure out some sort of way to unite here and get along and figure this out, because what do you know? This reminds me of when I was at WXTK and the governor, you know, the last governor's race. It was all infighting.
19: And that's what's happening right now. And the whole idea that the Oliver Committee, along with Brian Shortsleeve, decided to work with the Democrats arm in arm to damage the campaign of Republican candidate for lieutenant governor and Republican candidate for AG stinks, Tim. It stinks.
9: I don't know. Yeah, it certainly does.
19: Well, do you think Minogue has really been hurt by all of this or not?
9: No, Minogue isn't hurt by this, because I guess because he never chose a lieutenant governor candidate. You would think he would have been hurt if Ann Brensley was his candidate, but no, and actually I think he may have been a little premature chiming in. You know, I go back and forth, you know, and there's political advisors that are paid more than me, but he chimed in and called it disgusting and shameful, and I don't know if he's better suited to keep his powder dry and just kind of, you know, look a little better that way.
19: I think he should have, and there was no reason for him to jump in. He had nothing to lose by keeping his mouth shut, in my opinion, all right? And everything to gain by rising above it and saying, this is how Short Sleeve and Oliver run the show, not me. Do you know what I mean?
9: Oh, exactly. You stay above the fray with that, you know, and I think honestly, all sides look really bad on this in the Republican Party. The Mass GOP, who could have handle this behind closed doors, potentially, and try convincing Short Sleeve and Oliver to not work with Mass Dems. You have Oliver and Mass Dems, you know, Sean Oliver and Short Sleeve, they are obvious of why they kind of, you know, are bad players in this, too, by working with Mass Dems. And then you have Minogue chiming in. So everyone looks bad and petty and trying to, I think, gain attention or the upper hand by this whole thing going at time, I guess, really free ad time there.
19: Yep. And believe it or not, there is some, you know, as you stated at the beginning, you know, shame on all the other Republican candidates for not crossing the T's and dotting the I's. But I guess, you know what it means? Don't trust anybody in the Republican Party ever in the Commonwealth of Massachusetts.
9: Well, it goes beyond that, too, Eddie. You know, I've heard that, you know, the average going rate for signature collection is about $15 a signature. This guy was selling it for $5 a signature. You know, that should have been a red flag. So these guys were not just – it was beyond Manning Martin and Brensley and Walsh just being fooled. They really should have kept their eyes open. And I know they're rookies, but, I mean, you know, when the requirement is 10,000 signatures and you only collect 10,600, you got to expect that, you know, some of them is going to be bad anyways. It's not certifiable anyways, fraud or not. So bad move on their part.
19: I totally agree. Well, this is an ongoing story. You're going to be covering it in about an hour and a half or – up in Boston. Keep us informed of what's going on and how this is working out. There's so many different avenues and so many different things about what's happening right now in Boston politics. It's amazing, Tim. I mean, you're tap dancing everywhere, all right? Never mind the Sean Oliver thing, but you're talking about the situation that Campbell running unopposed right now. The offshore wind stuff, the significant role in what Healey is lying to everybody about. I talked to Suzanne Colony just a little while ago. I've got Paul Craney coming in, Mass Fiscal, at 9 o'clock, talking about what they're filing up there and Dylan Fernandez screwing everybody else. I don't know. Just, it's amazing to me.
9: The fun never stops in Beacon Hill,
19: Ed. Oh, and by the way, all right, if anybody says to me that Seth Moulton allegedly hit the camera out of the person's hand, I'm going to get sick, all right, about that whole thing. He didn't allegedly do anything. That's exactly what he did, all right?
9: Oh, he blatantly did it. And, you know, I know there's an investigation, but, you know, how much do you want to bet he'll be sitting here a month, a year, 2 years from now, and nothing's ever happened to him?
19: I won't take that bet.
9: I'll find someone to take it.
19: There you go. Tim Dunn, thanks very much for joining us. Stay keep us informed. Stay up to date. Appreciate you coming on.
9: Will do, Ed. Thanks a lot.
19: And good luck today. Thanks, Tim. 508-775-9985. Email me, edit95wxtk.com. It blows you away, doesn't it, everybody? How easy it is in the Commonwealth of Massachusetts to, I don't know, to fall down and then kick the dirt. And while you're falling down, the other guy is going to kick the dirt in your face to help you fall down even more. I guess that's politics, right? Fair game. I'm Ed Lambert. Quick break. I'll be right back. Hang on.
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19: About 29 minutes after 8 o'clock, thanks to Tim Dunn for joining me. Yeah, this whole situation with Brian Shortsleeve and Oliver, two of the members of the RNC committee, Mass RNC committee members, Brad Wyatt and Janet Fogarty, said, "What is going on right now, it demonstrates the willing coordination and collusion with the Massachusetts Democratic Party on the part of the committee to elect Sean Oliver and by extension to elect Brian Shortsleeve to object to the nomination of a Republican candidate for Lieutenant Governor Ann Manning Martin." They went on to say the decision by the committee, Oliver and Shortsleeve, to work with Democrats to damage the campaign of a Republican candidate is a violation of our bylaws and betrayal of our values. The GOP chairman, Amy Carnevale, criticized Oliver's actions in her own letter by saying that some Republicans who devoted their time and resources to remove a fellow GOP candidate, without specifically mentioning Oliver's name. I got to tell you, I mean, Brian Shortsleeve today, when he's going to get up there and talk about the fact that, how dare the Republican Party back someone not who didn't qualify for the ballot. And he's all for political integrity, ballot integrity. I mean, he's got the right to get on that bully pulpit and say those things. But, and he's going to say Mike Mignogue should join me in condemning voter fraud wherever it occurs. I'm telling you guys, it's so blatant, so obvious. I can't imagine. Anyway, I probably shouldn't say what I'm going to say. I'll read an email. How's that? Okay. The whole situation here is summed up by this email. Good morning, Ed. Just so you know, I will be leaving the spot for Lieutenant Governor blank. I have many friends who like Sean Oliver. However, I got to tell you, I have no use for what he and Shorts just did. I'm so sick to death of this, and this is the reason why we can't win in Massachusetts. Please, Ed, don't use the excuse that it's all about fraud. Well, How about this? It's all about infighting and eating your own. 8:30, time for the news. I'm Ed Lambert. I'll be right back.
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21: Good morning. I'm Brian Berner with this WXTK news update. 45-year-old Alvin Campbell, the brother of Massachusetts Attorney General Andrea Campbell, faces life in prison following his sentencing today. Authorities say that six women testified at his trial in Suffolk Superior Court that Campbell sexually assaulted the women when they were either passed out or too drunk to give their consent. Court officials say that earlier this month, Campbell was convicted by a jury on charges that between 2017 and 2019, he raped five women and attempted to rape a sixth woman while posing as a rideshare driver. Dangerously hot weather is expected through Friday, and the Bourne Police Department say they'll be opening a cooling center beginning today. They say that the center on Armory Road in Buzzards Bay will have air conditioning, water, and charging stations available from 8 a.m. until 8 p.m. through Thursday, and from 8 a.m. until 3 p.m. on Friday. Authorities are advising the public that during the extreme heat, they should drink plenty of water throughout the day, avoid strenuous outdoor activities, and to keep an extra eye on children, older adults, and pets, and to never leave anyone, person, or pet in a parked vehicle because the interior temperature can quickly become deadly. Falmouth firefighters rescued a driver who became trapped in their vehicle after a Monday afternoon accident. They say the crash happened at around 4 p.m. on the northbound side of Route 28 between Brick Kiln and Thomas B. Landers Roads. Authorities say that after arriving on the scene, emergency personnel had to extricate the victim from the wreckage, who was then taken to Falmouth Hospital for an evaluation. Police officials say at this time, there is no current update on the victim's condition, and the accident remains under investigation. A new speed zone has been established for boaters off Nantucket. Torrey Gates reports.
22: The National Oceanic and Atmospheric Administration is calling on all mariners traveling through the voluntary zone to reduce their speed to 10 knots or less or avoid the area southwest of Nantucket. This follows the detection of endangered North Atlantic right whales in these waters. Vessel strikes are one of the main causes of injury and death for the species. Additional information is available through NOAA's Right Whale Advisory System. I'm Torrey Gates.
21: And in sports, the Red Sox remain red hot after taking down the Washington Nationals 6-3 in their series opener at Fenway. 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
23: Getting a bit busier through Bourne, approaching the Bourne and Sagamore bridges, but the delay times are under 5 minutes. There's still a 10 to 15 minute delay between Herring Pond Road and Sagamore Bridge. All the roads traveling onto the Cape are busy, but no crashes. I'm Gina Genesis.
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20: Now, your look at the 1 degree outside Weather Network forecast for Cape Cod and the islands.
2: 1 degree outside, meteorologist Danielle Noyce with your forecast. Sun and clouds today, slight chance of a late day shower or downpour, highs in the mid 70s with a breezy south southwest wind 10 to 20 miles per hour. A passing shower or isolated storm tonight, patchy fog, lows in the upper 60s tomorrow, warm and humid, highs in the low 80s, slight chance of a brief shower, windy out of the southwest 15 to 25 miles per hour. It's hot on Thursday, up near 90, feeling like the mid 90s. For the only forecast you need to know, download the free 1 degree outside weather app.
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You know what? Welcome back this morning. Welcome back, everybody, this morning. 22 minutes in front of 9 o'clock. I just got word that Paul Craney had an emergency meeting called. He will not be with me after the 9 o'clock, but he'll be with me tomorrow. But I'll explain to him, everybody, what's going on with that. About a month ago, there was a letter that was published in Cape News.net. It was a letter written by nine women who work for the Cape and Islands District Attorney, Rob Galabois. It was a letter written by nine women explaining how they have spent many years working in the Cape and Islands District Attorney's Office and their feelings about the leadership under the current District Attorney, Rob Galabois, and what they feel about working with the another person, the Assistant District Attorney, Mike Giardino, who is also running for DA. Let me read the letter to you. You can come up with your own conclusions. This is in the published in CapeNews.net. Letter from women who served in the Cape and Islands District Attorney's Office. We are a group of women who dedicated many years of service to the Cape and Islands DA's office. We were rehired when District Attorney Rob Galabois took office in 2023. We'd worked with Mike Giardino for many years. Based on our experience, we believe that Mike Giardino is the best candidate now for District Attorney. Many of us under the Galabois administration have experienced significant changes to our assignments that did not advance any clear policy goals, but instead created confusion and inefficiency. Of approximately 60 employees hired by the District Attorney Rob Galabois in 2023, more than 35 chose to leave the office, excluding those who retired, were terminated, or left before he took office. Many of us came to see a workplace where the District Attorney's respect for women did not extend to the women answering the phones or working extra hours to update victims on their cases. Early in this administration, women with decades of service were demoted in favor of inexperienced leadership in the Victim Witness Advocates Program, position that requires specialized training, trust, and continuity. We were increasingly diverted away from working directly with victims. Repeated turnovers, leadership becoming a problem. These changes negatively impact the victims and all of us that work and live on Cape Cod and the islands. Mike Giardino, different story. Professionalism, respect, and understanding the importance of every role. I'm going to paraphrase a lot of this letter. In our opinion, Mike Giardino, lasting relationship, law enforcement, grounded in trust, communication, and mutual respect. We will work with all the community to continue to serving the public. Mike Giardino is our guy. Signed by nine different women, all working at the time for the District Attorney, Cape and Islands District Attorney. You're going to see signs all over the place. By the way, one of the ladies who signed this letter is a woman by the name of Kara Winslow. She said, I signed this letter because it reflects my own experience working in the Cape and Islands DA's office. I've worked for many years, experienced firsthand the changes that occurred under the current administration. Like many others, I saw experienced employees sidelined, institutional knowledge discounted, leadership decisions that made it increasingly difficult for staff dedicated to serve the public effectively as we have for many years. The victim witness advocates I worked with are the hardest working people in the office. This is about leadership, respect for experienced employees, and the ability to provide the level of service that victims and the public deserve. Turnover
has been amazing in the last 2 years. I encourage everybody to read both the letter and the Cape News article before forming an opinion about who you're going to vote for district attorney in Barnstable County. 508-775-9985. Email me, edit95wxtk.com. Hopefully, all of you out there that are going to be voting are looking at the fact of what the people are saying specifically about the leadership or lack thereof in the DA's office and coming up at some point in the sheriff's office. But I got to tell you something right now that from what you see, do not vote Democrat or Republican. Vote on who's doing the job correctly and who's providing the leadership needed. 508, and I don't know any of these. I don't know Sarah. I don't know any of the young ladies. I did check with a contact that I had in one of the police departments here on the Cape and talking about the how they felt about the letter written by the 9 young ladies working at the DA's office, and they said they are spot on. 508-775-9985. Email me, edit95wxtk.com. I got an interesting, but anyway, that I wanted to put that out there, all right? Just so that you can know that there are two sides to the story about who to vote for district attorney. And go from there. 508-775-9985. Email me, edit95wxtk.com. The Boston Broadside, Lonnie from the Boston Broadside, Ed, you know, there are very few candidates that the Mass GOP is fielding anywhere. First, if you had a choice, would you go to Mass General or to Bob's Hospital? The candidates were directed to use the signature gathering equivalent of Bob's Hospital. I know that guy. I know Joe Bronski. I chatted with him at least on 5 different occasions. Nice guy. I would never hire him for this task. Second, from my experience, and I'm leaning on Lonnie at Boston Broadside quite a bit on this one, the fraud was so flagrant. Sequential names on multiple candidate sheets written by the same hand, including the dearly departed. It was like raising a flag and shooting off a flare gun and putting a spotlight on the fraud,

0: The Boston Herald was reporting from Holly Robichaud the decision. And here is the decision specifically on the on ballot law. How can anyone read that the Ballot Law Commission combined the cases? Anybody can see that the Ballot Law Commission combined the cases. It's a lie to say that we worked with the Dems. This is the largest election fraud in the history of Massachusetts. How can we as a party be for election integrity if we turn a blind eye to this? And I know that's the pitch, Holly, and thank you very much. Brian is welcome to come on, too, about what his running mate, Sean Oliver, and others have done. I don't know. It just, and I, you know what it is, you guys, whether it be Brian or Holly or Sean or anybody else, it just doesn't smell right. You know, it just, this is a gift from heaven for fraud in your face, as Lonnie said. It's so blatant. It's crazy. Anyway, we'll see what happens. As far as the Galibois and Mike Giordano, make sure you take a look at both who's running for DA and get the right person in there for a change. Stop voting Democrat just for the hell of it, please. And that goes for everybody in Falmouth. I'm Ed Lambert. I'll be back right after this. Hang on.
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20: It's about, 3 minutes in front of 9 o'clock. Welcome back, everybody. I'm Ed Lambert. You know, about the situation with the lieutenant governors and what went on. A lot of you have different opinions about that, but probably go along. But Tim said, Ed, many years ago, I was involved in a congressional campaign at a pretty decent level and a senatorial campaign at a very low state level with several state representative campaigns. It was just enough to let me see behind the green curtain. And that's when I realized there's no difference between the parties, just about. Only individuals, and yet all politics is a dirty game played by filthy people. Glenn said, politics ain't beanbag, Ed. Another listener said, politics is like a whorehouse, Ed. You can walk by one, maybe even walk through one, and still come out okay. But if you try to work in one or end up living in one, you're going to be corrupted, period. 508-775-9985. Email me at talk about corruption. Peter said, by the way, Ed, in the mills, most of us wouldn't know about this if you hadn't brought it to our attention. It's amazing, the fraud. I'm not surprised we haven't heard about it. I'm surprised we didn't have the name Crocker right in the middle of it, too. Thanks for sharing all of this. And Len said, Ed, voting? Do you know who Jean Louise is throwing her support behind this time? Speaking of Jean Louise, everybody. Bob, wasn't Chris Flanagan supposed to be in federal court like this week?
0: Yeah, I think so.
20: I wrote down somewhere, where is he? Hey, Flanagan, did you go? Where's the report on the court? Did they finally have a hearing? Have you seen anything, Bob?
0: I have not.
20: Gary McRae said, Ed, by the way, what you're talking about right across the board, I totally agree with you. Thanks, Gary. As far as Flanagan, I have no idea where he is. Thought he was going to be in court. We'll be back after the 9 o'clock news. I'm Ed Lampert.
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21: They have four cases left to decide.
22: I'm Dave Anthony, Fox News, and the Supreme Court will give us those rulings next hour and wrap up this term. The most anticipated one involves birthright citizenship, so important to the president, he made history attending the hearing on the case. Challenging the Trump executive order to prevent babies born in the U.S. with parents illegally here from becoming Americans.
23: There's a lot of discussion about the fact that there are billions of people around the world who could be one flight away from coming here and having a child that would then automatically have citizenship. There was discussion of birth tourism. But even amidst all of that, Chief Justice Roberts at one point during the argument said the world may have changed, but the Constitution hasn't. Listen, by reading the tea leaves, we think, and it's just an educated guess that he's writing the opinion, we will know shortly, and we'll see what the decision is.
22: Fox's Shannon Bream outside the court. Another case involves challenges to bans on transgender athletes playing in girls and women's sports. The polls are just opening in Colorado, where it's primary day, and socialist candidates are hoping to do what some did last week in New York and defeat incumbent Democrats.
24: Senator John Hickenlooper is fending off a primary challenge from Julie Gonzalez, who's backed by the Denver chapter of the Democratic Socialists of America. In the first congressional district, the Denver DSA has backed Milot Kiros, who is challenging incumbent Representative Diana DeGette.
22: Jessica Rosenthal. The U.S. and Iran are talking again, but not directly. Following days of fighting around the Strait of Hormuz, Special Envoy Steve Witkoff, Jared Kushner there in Qatar for mediator brokered negotiations after the deal signed, extended the ceasefire and allowed Iran to sell oil again. But Treasury Secretary Scott Bessent just told Fox only China is buying it, no one else yet.
25: Because, you know, the buyers are a little leery of, will it be re-sanctioned? Will I get in trouble with Treasury? So, you know, this is a reason for the Iranians really to embrace these negotiations.
22: Oil prices are up slightly this morning. WTI still a little higher than before the Iran conflict started, but Brent crude's fallen back below those levels. 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
4: Good morning, I'm Brian Berner with this WXTK News Update. Dangerously hot weather is expected through Friday, and the Bourne Police Department say they'll be opening a cooling center beginning today. They say that the center on Armory Road in Buzzards Bay will have air conditioning, water, and charging stations available from 8 a.m. until 8 p.m. through Thursday, and from 8 a.m. until 3 p.m. on Friday. Authorities are advising the public that during the extreme heat, they should drink plenty of water throughout the day, avoid strenuous outdoor activities, and to keep an extra eye on children, older adults, and pets, and to never leave anyone, person, or pet in a parked vehicle because the interior temperature can quickly become deadly. 45-year-old Alvin Campbell, the brother of Massachusetts Attorney General Andrea Campbell, faces life in prison following his sentencing today. Authorities say that six women testified at his trial in Suffolk Superior Court that Campbell sexually assaulted the women when they were either passed out or too drunk to give their consent. Court officials say that earlier this month, Campbell was convicted by a jury on charges that between 2017 and 2019, he raped five women and attempted to rape a sixth woman while posing as a rideshare driver. The Grand Marshal of this year's Independence Day Parade in Chatham is 102-year-old World War II veteran Sergeant John Zippo. Sergeant Zippo served in the U.S. Army's 1st Infantry Division in Germany and was on guard duty during the Nuremberg trials. Authorities say that the parade begins at 9 a.m., and for those attending, officials say to give yourself extra time to get there as they're expecting a very large crowd. A mistrial has been declared in connection with a Falmouth murder case. Tory Gates has more.
5: The case of Armando Gomes ended on Friday, not long after jury deliberations began. Gomes was accused of assisting in planning an attack on 19-year-old Miltier Hendricks, who was stabbed to death at the Gosnell Grove apartment complex in June of 2023. Prosecutors charged that Gomes, while not delivering the fatal blows to Hendricks, shared the intent to kill. This was denied by Gomes' attorney during closing arguments, and jurors could not agree on a verdict. Adrian Black was convicted of first-degree murder in the case. I'm Tory Gates.
4: And in sports, the Red Sox remain red hot after taking down the Washington Nationals 6-3 in their series opener at Fenway. The two teams will continue their three-game series tonight, with pregame beginning at 6:10 on Cape Cod Sports Radio 96.3 and first pitch scheduled for 7:10. 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
7: 5 minutes to the Sagamore Bridge, traveling onto the Cape. Under 5 minutes to the Bourne Bridge and the Bourne Rotary, so plenty of stop and go. Also busier along Route 6 at 134 in South Dennis, and on 28 between the Mashpee and Airport Rotaries, but no crashes. I'm Gina Genesis.
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0: the 1 degree outside weather network forecast for Cape Cod and the island.
1: Danielle Noyce with your forecast. Sun and clouds today. Slight chance of a late day shower or downpour. Highs in the mid-70s with a breezy south-southwest wind 10 to 20 miles per hour. A passing shower or isolated storm tonight. Patchy fog. Lows in the upper 60s tomorrow. Warm and humid. Highs in the low 80s. Slight chance of a brief shower. Windy out of the southwest 15 to 25 miles per hour. It's hot on Thursday up near 90, feeling like the mid-90s. For the only forecast you need to know, download the free 1 Degree Outside weather app.
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0: Welcome, excuse me. Welcome back, everybody. I'm Ed Lambert. Good to have you on board. And a lot of you are talking about this. Skipper Tim said, once again, we heard about a couple of stories this morning almost exclusively because of what you have been talking about with Tim Dunn. I hope this young man keeps it at it for many, many years to come. We need him to report and expose this stuff. I agree with you, Tim. And another Tim Dunn doing a good job. But all of this shenanigans that are politics, I'm telling you, it's I just can't get over it. Oh, by the way, Carlos said, listen up, American Airlines or JetBlue or Gateway Airport. Carlos says that he wants a regular flight from the Cape to Bermuda, an up and down flight. I'd be in Bermuda every week. Maybe once or twice a week, Carlos, a direct flight to Bermuda. But what the Gateway Airport is doing, working with American and JetBlue, is terrific, I think, and make it so much easier to get in and out of here. 508-775-9984. Now, I talked to Suzanne Conley, Board of Health this afternoon, Town of Barnstable, about the EMFs. I corresponded with Paul Craney, who will be with me tomorrow, not this morning. But I just want to let you know what's going on, once again, under our own noses, that our own state senators don't have the guts to tell us about. The Mass Senate tomorrow is going to be debating Senate 3143, the latest energy bill, with amendments flying left and right. When you look closely, Paul said, at 3143, the same energy shell game that made us so expensive to begin with. Lawmakers imposing mandates. Utilities are forced to carry them out. Ratepayers end up paying through the nose. It's not about affordability at all. As a matter of fact, one amendment, actually there are more than one, filed by our own Senator Dylan Fernandez. I wear it on my sleeve, Dylan Fernandez. What he wants and what they're going to get through is proposing an additional 10 gigawatt offshore wind procurement target to bring it down to 2035 from 2040. Also filed by Senator Fernandez, a new $10 million offshore wind pre-development and Project Acceleration Fund. In other words, more of our money to them quicker. Julian Sear filed an amendment expanding state co-investment for offshore wind interconnection costs. In other words, more of our money, including support for onshore real estate tied to those projects. How to screw us again and again and again. These are costs and risks not currently paid by taxpayers, but will so when Fernandez and Sear have their way and it gets through. In plain English, what they're doing, and we don't even know about it, is they're giving more offshore wind special treatment, millions of dollars, even if these projects continue to require subsidies, contract flexibility, to taxpayer support, ratepayer backing. It's going to cost us an arm and a leg. Now, has Fernandez or Sear come out with a public statement of what they're doing? I haven't seen it. Have you? So, they won't talk to me. They'll talk to some show that throws them softballs. But Dylan Fernandez and Julian Sear, you're welcome to come on the show and tell us why you're screwing around once again with ratepayers, costs, contract flexibility, again and again. Why? Because it's about the governor, isn't it, guys? You want to keep those positions, the extra money coming in. You've already sold out to the green, to the wind farm people. So it's just one other thing, but I just wanted to throw it out there just so everybody would know what Julian Sear and Dylan Fernandez are up to. And as far as I'm concerned, you guys don't have the guts to come out and tell people, we want you to spend millions of dollars more. We want you to pay more for ratepayers, and we want contract flexibility for the wind people. You don't have the guts to come out and say it outright. Where is it on the front page of the Cape Cod Times? Dylan Fernandez and Julian Sear demand you pay more for the wind fiasco. I'll talk with Paul Craney about it tomorrow. They're going to be discussing it in the Senate tomorrow. It's a done deal. I mean, all this is BS. Well, you know, we got to talk about it. Got to make sure the emission reduction and the debate, it's all baloney. Anyway, we'll talk about it tomorrow with Paul Craney. It's the same failed approach that they've had for years. Mandates, more bureaucracy, more money from the taxpayer, more hidden costs, more millions of dollars in the pocket of big wind. And when and how are we going to be able to afford all of this money? They are spending our money. We've got to oppose Senate Bill 3143. You're not going to hear anything from Fernandez and Sear because they're supporting it. And they're going even further than that. They're making us pay more. Unbelievable. 508-775-9985. Email me, edit95wxtk.com. You and the left just don't have any, you have no clue at all what you're talking about. The emails I get. Anyway, 508-775-9985. Email me, edit95wxtk.com. Hey, what do you think about the feds suing this Commonwealth of Massachusetts? Did you hear about that yesterday? The U.S. Department of Justice is suing Massachusetts over the law that we have put into effect by the Healey administration that provides in-state college tuition rates and financial aid to illegal aliens. They're denying out-of-state Americans the same cost-cutting benefits, but they'll allow someone who's here illegally in the Commonwealth to get them. The lawsuit was filed yesterday in Boston's federal court against the Commonwealth of Massachusetts Board of Higher Education, Commissioner of Higher Education, Noah Ortega. Federal law prohibits illegal aliens in our nation from receiving resident tuition benefits that are denied to U.S. citizens. No exceptions. You want to tear your hair out? You do. You want to talk to the senators and state representatives that passed this law, each and every one of them. It's a blatant, against the federal law, unequal treatment favoring illegal aliens over U.S. citizens. The preferential treatment is squarely prohibited and preempted by Congress, and the Department of Justice is calling for the court to block the enforcement of our, quote, tuition equity law. Talk about a misnomer. The Supreme Court clause of the U.S. Constitution, extension of eligibility for post-secondary extension benefits to illegal aliens is unconstitutional, period. Now let's see how, oh, that's right, too, nobody's going to be running against the AG. Oh, geez, AG Campbell, because of the Republicans, you're not going to have anybody running against you. Isn't that interesting? Massachusetts, what Healey and everybody are saying about this, they said, we want our high school students and are become valued members of our community. We want them to stay in Massachusetts, enter our workforce, pay taxes, start companies, continue making contributions to the state. But we don't want them to speak English, we don't want them to get a green card, and that we don't want them to work by the laws of all the other people about getting permits to tape to roof or to paint or do anything else. We just want you here for the numbers so we don't lose any seats in Congress. 508-775-9985. Since 2023, everybody, Massachusetts had rewarded illegal aliens who violate the nation's immigration law with eligibility for in-state tuition benefits while denying the same benefits to U.S. citizens who are not living in Massachusetts. Never mind SNAP and every other program that they're giving the illegal aliens. Just wanted you to know about it. You probably won't read about it in many newspapers, especially the Cape Cod Times. We don't have a newspaper down here, do we? Hadn't thought of it. That's right, we don't. 775-9985. Email me at 95wxtk.com. Quick break. I'll be back right after this. Hang on.
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5: Hey.
0: Excuse me. Welcome back, everybody. Good morning. I'm Ed Lambert. 508-775-9985. Dan said, Ed, shouldn't the in-station tuition rates be charged to illegal aliens actually be called out-of-country tuition rates? Be that as it may, Dan, the justices are saying that this is against the Constitution, what Massachusetts has done. We'll see how it works out. They'll fight it. No question. Let's head over to Nantucket. Joe? Who? Oh, Joe. Joe in Nantucket. Just hung up. 50, was he on hold a long time, Bob?
24: No, not really. Just a few minutes. And yeah.
0: Okay. Oh, well. Give us a call back, Joe. I didn't. I got to you as quick as I could. 508-775-9985. Email me. Ed at 95WXTK.com. Out of state tuition, out of country tuition. Stephanie Jim said, hey, Ed, good morning. You know, remember, we're talking about the states not participating in the 200th birthday fair in D.C. The blue states not participating, according to Fox News. One of the states put two toilets in their exhibit. That figures, since they're a crappy states to live in. My dad said that would say that when he lived in Little Rock, Arkansas, you could smell the stink when you got near the Clinton Library. Come on, Jim. 508-775-9985. And you know, I'm sorry, Bob, you got to talk to me. What?
24: We have Joe back on the line.
0: Oh, Joe in Nantucket is back. Thanks, Joe. Joe, thanks for calling.
25: Thank
0: What's
25: you
0: up?
25: Very much. Good morning, and thank you for taking my call. First of
0: sure.
25: all, I'm so happy that your health has returned, and you went through a very difficult situation, and I know very, very well from professional experience and also that Cape Cod Hospital has an excellent vascular crew. Regarding the energy bill, Paul Craney, Mass Fiscal, I read the other day that part of that is the state wants to determine who you buy your electricity from. Currently, you can go online and pick the best energy supply company, best price. And the state wants to take that away from the consumer. And the ulterior motive is obvious, because usually the power delivery companies which buy power from with the least amount of renewable energy are the cheapest. And the state wants to take that over in order to maximize green energy use and indirectly subsidize these wind and solar operations.
0: You're absolutely correct on that, Joe, from my reading of it, too. They're giving them special treatment. Support for the onshore real estate, too.
25: Yeah, and it's very subtle. And I just want to thank you and Paul Craney for calling the attention to this bill to the public. Thank you very much for your continued good work.
0: Well, Joe, thanks very much. You know what really ticks me off, Joe? That our elected officials, our two state senators, all right, who claim they're the minority, and anybody that goes against them, you know, you're playing whatever. I just don't want to go there. But you know what really ticks me off, Joe, is that they don't have the guts. Neither Fernandez nor Sear have the intestinal fortitude to stand up and say, we are screwing you on purpose. We are providing them with all of these deals for the preferred energy products. No matter how expensive they are, we're screwing you. They don't have the guts to say that, Joe.
25: There's no question about it. And these energy sources, were they to compete on an equal platform, they would be, you know, according to the laws of supply and demand, they would not have the force that they do, and they wouldn't go anywhere.
0: No. Now we're giving them an additional $10 million for Project Acceleration Fund, expanding the co-investment of our money, support for real estate, and all the different costs. You're right.
25: Yeah. And it'd be interesting to know how many solar conversions, residential solar conversions, have taken place since the tax credit expired.
0: Yeah, you're not going to find a damn thing, not one. Because it doesn't make any sense. Joe, thanks for the call. This is an excellent point. Tomorrow I'll be talking with Paul Craney about it, too. Thanks for your input, Joe. I'm Ed Lambert. Quick break for the news. I'll be right back. Hang on.
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2: Good morning. I'm Brian Berner with this WXTK news update. 45-year-old Alvin Campbell, the brother of Massachusetts Attorney General Andrea Campbell, faces life in prison following his sentencing today. Authorities say that six women testified at his trial in Suffolk Superior Court that Campbell sexually assaulted the women when they were either passed out or too drunk to give their consent. Court officials say that earlier this month, Campbell was convicted by a jury on charges that between 2017 and 2019, he raped five women and attempted to rape a sixth woman while posing as a rideshare driver. Dangerously hot weather is expected through Friday, and the Bourne Police Department say they'll be opening a cooling center beginning today. They say that the center on Armory Road in Buzzards Bay will have air conditioning, water, and charging stations available from 8 a.m. until 8 p.m. through Thursday and from 8 a.m. until 3 p.m. on Friday. Authorities are advising the public that during the extreme heat, they should drink plenty of water throughout the day, avoid strenuous outdoor activities, and to keep an extra eye on children, older adults, and pets, and to never leave anyone, person, or pet in a parked vehicle because the interior temperature can quickly become deadly. Falmouth firefighters rescued a driver who became trapped in their vehicle after a Monday afternoon accident. They say the crash happened at around 4 p.m. on a northbound side of Route 28 between Brick Kiln and Thomas B. Landers Roads. Authorities say that after arriving on the scene, emergency personnel had to extricate the victim from the wreckage, who was then taken to Falmouth Hospital for an evaluation. Police officials say at this time, there is no current update on the victim's condition, and the accident remains under investigation. A new speed zone has been established for boaters off Nantucket. Tory Gates reports.
3: The National Oceanic and Atmospheric Administration is calling on all mariners traveling through the voluntary zone to reduce their speed to 10 knots or less or avoid the area southwest of Nantucket. This follows the detection of endangered North Atlantic right whales in these waters. Vessel strikes are one of the main causes of injury and death for the species. Additional information is available through NOAA's Right Whale Advisory System. I'm Tory Gates.
2: And in sports, the Red Sox remain red hot after taking down the Washington Nationals 6-3 in their series opener at Fenway. The two teams will continue their three-game series tonight, with pregame beginning at 6:10 on Cape Cod Sports Radio 96.3 and first pitch scheduled for 7:10. I'm Brian Berner, News Radio 95, WXTK.
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7: No reported crashes across the Cape, but expect busier traffic at both the Bourne and Sagamore bridges, but under 5-minute delays. Route 6 through Wellfleet and Eastham still has construction on both sides between Saw Pond and Depot, so use caution, but no issues. I'm Gina Genesis.
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1: Now, your look at the 1 degree outside weather network forecast for Cape Cod and the islands.
9: 1 degree outside, meteorologist Danielle Noyce with your forecast. Sun and clouds today, slight chance of a late day shower or downpour, highs in the mid-70s with a breezy south-southwest wind, 10 to 20 miles per hour. A passing shower or isolated storm tonight, patchy fog, lows in the upper 60s. Tomorrow, warm and humid, highs in the low 80s, slight chance of a brief shower, windy out of the southwest, 15 to 25 miles per hour. It's hot on Thursday, up near 90, feeling like the mid-90s. For the only forecast you need to know, download the free 1 degree outside weather app.
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1: 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Beep, beep, beep, beep, yeah.
0: Good morning, everybody. 22 minutes in front of 10. I'm Ed Lambert. You know, sometimes I'm looking at these news headlines from all over the country, and half of them I don't believe. Maybe I'm wrong. Maybe I'm very naive. But you see that one about the homeowners in an upscale Southern California community, San Marcos? Said they can't, the homeowners association said they can't fly the American flag. I don't believe it. They're refusing to remove American flags displayed outside their home, despite notices. These are those stories I don't believe. How's that grab you? Are there how many homeowners associations? I'm talking about condominium groups or whatever. Say that you can't fly the American flag outside your home. I don't believe it. Or if I do, I would fly the American flag. Anybody came near me, I would probably shoot you. not with a bullet, a rubber bullet. Anyway, 508-775-9985. Email me at 95wxtk.com. Hey, Bob, what did the Supreme Court, what are the decisions that they have are affecting those of us in the United States of America? Tell me what the Supreme Court is up to.
10: President Trump celebrating what he calls a, quote, big win at the Supreme Court this morning. The justices recognizing his authority to dismiss a member of the Federal Trade Commission. Chief Justice John Roberts writing for the majority, to discharge the duties of his trust, the president must have the assistance of officers he can trust. Neither Congress nor the courts may saddle him with those with whom he cannot work. Justice Sotomayor led the dissent against the decision. The result is a president who emerges with far greater power than ever before. It is a power, however, that neither the people, nor Congress, nor the Constitution bestowed upon him. The court did rein in the president's authority to dismiss Fed Board Governor Lisa Cook.
0: I love it when they give the report and they give the minority dissent report, like, this is what it is, we don't like it, rather than reading the majority report. So it came out a majority. At the bottom, she said, well, yeah, however, Lisa Cook is a different story. You know, remember Lisa Cook, everybody? Board Governors, Federal Reserve. Remember she was the one that did screwing everybody up on mortgage rates and lying about this and lying about that. The Supreme Court had last week, at the end of last week, said that he couldn't fire her outright, at least for now. Lisa Cook can stay in her job until her legal appeal is played out in lower courts. And that could take a considerable time. But she's, you know, remember the first African-American on the Federal Reserve Board. Well, she's going to remain in her position until she gets her day in court. So the majority, Chief John Roberts, said that the Federal Reserve is different from other governmental agencies because it uniquely structured that follows in the distinct historical tradition of the first and second banks of the United States of America. So that's why old Lisa Cook, for now, keeps her fraudulent her job after lying about a lot of different things that's going on. So that's what the Supreme Court did. Bob, what other cut do you have there that I wanted on the Supreme Court?
11: The Supreme Court will decide whether Idaho and West Virginia's laws preventing transgender athletes from participating in girls' and women's school sports teams can stand. Two transgender athletes allege the measures are unconstitutional and violate Title IX, a federal law which prohibits sex discrimination in education. State officials argue athletes who are born male have a biological advantage over females on the playing field. The court's ruling is expected to impact similar laws in more than two dozen Republican-led states. The justices are also set to hand down remaining opinions on cases related to birthright citizenship and campaign finance. Kristen Goodwin, Fox News.
0: Once again, when the Supreme Court is talking about the birthright citizenship case, I'm trying to figure out how they could. Supreme Court usually takes a very thin line of agreement or disagreement about a certain case, and I'm wondering how they're going to come down on the birthright. About whether the president's executive order complies with the citizenship clause of the 14th Amendment. That I don't get. That's probably the very thin line that they're going to be looking at. To me, the birthright citizenship created incentive for illegal immigration across the board. It's been exploited. Birth tourism operations. Get across the border to have a baby, anchor baby. Give birth so the children could obtain American citizenship. It is not meant at all for people to do that. It was meant strictly back in the Civil War, after the Civil War, for slaves, babies of slaves. And I for the life of me, I can't imagine so many different people disagreeing with that. They say that birthright citizenship is a fundamental American right, but it's not birthright citizenship as it was originally intended. And a lot of people are saying that the Supreme Court will come down and overrule Trump's birthright order. I mean, What the left is saying too is that what we should be doing under the constitutional rule of birthright citizenship is to enforce visas and the people coming into the United States across the border, shutting down businesses that encourage people to enable birth tourism. In other words, let's stop it from happening. They don't want to shut the border down. Shut down the tourism industry that we have there. We call, basically the birthright industry of bringing people here specifically for the chance of having a baby. It said that the poll done by Fox News said that 69% of voters support birthright citizenship for children born in the United States to illegal immigrants. Almost 70% agree. Illegal immigrant, kids are here, birthright. See, I disagree with that. I'm one of the 30% that said no. If you're here illegally, regardless of how the state, the Commonwealth of Mass, or anybody else treats you, you are here illegally. Your kid born here is not legal. The nation's highest court, Supreme Court, is expected to rule on that. As far as the trans, and to me, once again, it's clear that trans men in women's sports doesn't work. I don't care whether you're trans or not. The answer is no. Create your own division if you want. 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Quick break. I'll be right back. I'm Ed Lambert.

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7: Welcome back, everybody. About 5 minutes in front of 10 o'clock. Look, a meeting is scheduled. We're talking about Iran. A meeting is scheduled today. Or at least we said that a meeting is scheduled today. The Iranian deputy foreign minister last night said there's no meeting scheduled for today. This is what's happening over in Iran. We're going to warn you, we're going to cut down, we're going to collapse the Strait of Hormuz, we're going to attack Lebanon, we're going to attack Israel. We got meetings in Qatar. No, we don't have meetings in Qatar. Last night, had a chance to take a look a little bit about Brett Baer with Brett Hume. Let's hear it, Bob.
8: Well, I agree, Brett, and I think that's a sign that these people are impossible to deal with. And, you know, the president says that they're going to have a meeting in Doha tomorrow, and maybe they will. But at the same time, Iranian officials are saying there's no meeting scheduled. This goes on all the time. I don't know how you can possibly hope to deal with these people. Now, the president has got some options here, but I think in political terms, they're not very attractive because if he goes in with, you know, all guns blazing, he can wreak a certain amount of additional damage on Iran, which it would not welcome, obviously, and would like to avoid. But they're betting, clearly the Iranians are betting, that he didn't want to do that, and that they can take all kinds of chances with him, and that's what they're doing.
7: Okay. And I stop right there. That's exactly what they're doing. And that's exactly what everybody said that they were going to be doing, you know? So what's going on right now in Iran and what can be done about it, I don't know. The whole situation is in flux. I still think that we need to carry a big stick. Is number one, Bob, is that any good at all? Let me hear number one.
9: Jared Kushner and Steve Witkoff lead President Trump's negotiating team, and even though there's an Iranian delegation due in Doha, Qatar, Iran says no meeting is planned. According to the foreign ministry in Tehran, the presence of the Iranian side bears no relation to the American visit. The disagreement over the existence of talks emphasizes how fragile the peace process is.
7: Okay, there's no peace process. The MOU, forget. As far as I'm concerned, all right, I mean, when they're talking about Iran, Iran said, hey, look, Tehran is committed to the MOU, the Memorandum of Understanding with the United States, provided that the United States and Washington upholds its obligations under the MOU. And then Iran says, well, the provocations by France about demining the Straits of Hormuz undermines the Memorandum of Understanding, and therefore we have no, we are committed to it, but not now because the United States broke it. Hey, everybody, there's not going to be any understanding about an MOU between the two countries. When Brett Baer said that they're pushing Donald Trump to create a certain amount of additional damage on Iran, they don't want it, and they're betting that Trump won't do it. And so far, Trump has not done it. You mix this in, all this in with what the Israel's ambassador to the United Nations said to the Security Council yesterday. The historic framework between Israel and Lebanon is just as shady and as shaky as any MOU between the United States and Iran. I mean, under the deal, Israel will gradually withdraw from southern Lebanon, you know, assuming the Hezbollah will disarm. It's not going to. So it's a mess over there, everybody, right now. A mess. In today's meeting, I don't think it's going to go forward at all, but it's going to be a situation where I don't know what kind of technical deal we can possibly make with Iran that they will live up to. I think our only opportunity for any advancement is to go in guns a-blazing. That's my feeling right now. Wish it was different, but I can't see any way around it. Thanks for listening today, everybody. I'm Ed Lambert. I will see you bright-eyed and bushy-tailed tomorrow. Have a good one.
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10: The Supreme Court is about to go on summer break. I'm Dave Anthony, Fox News. But before the justices go, they'll issue the last four rulings of this term this hour. And President Trump's really hoping they side with him on birthright citizenship. He made history attending the arguments in the case challenging his executive order to prevent babies born here to parents here illegally or temporarily from automatically becoming Americans.
11: It's tremendously destructive. It's extremely costly. I don't know. It's up to them. But in terms of for the good of the country, it'd be great if they didn't allow it.
10: Trump critics say he can't alter the Constitution with an order. Another big ruling coming, Chan, comes out of the challenges to laws in Idaho and West Virginia banning transgender athletes from playing girls and women's sports.
12: Arguments about whether these young athletes who were born biologically male, even if they didn't go through traditional puberty, would they still have advantages on bone density and other things because of their chromosomes and their genetic identity? And so what happens with those states will ripple across the country and other states who have also got similar laws one way or the other with respect to these trans athletes.
10: That's Fox's Shannon Bream outside the court. And moments ago, Reuters put out an alert that the court has ruled in favor of those laws in those states that would ban trans athletes from playing on female sports teams. U.S. and Iran talks resumed today through mediators after days of new attacks in the Strait of Hormuz. Despite a deal in place that extended the ceasefire, the U.S. and Iran, though, will talk indirectly through mediators in Qatar. Now to Venezuela, where they keep digging through earthquake rubble.
13: Time is running out to find survivors 6 days after this disaster. Rescue workers freed a young man from the rubble after a remarkable rescue. It took nearly 2 days to reach him.
10: That's Fox's Nate Foy in the hard-hit city of La Guaira. The number of deaths in Venezuela tops 1,700, with more missing and many more left homeless. 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
15: I'm Brian Berner with this WXTK News Update. 45-year-old Alvin Campbell, the brother of Massachusetts Attorney General Andrea Campbell, faces life in prison following his sentencing today. Authorities say that six women testified at his trial in Suffolk Superior Court that Campbell sexually assaulted the women when they were either passed out or too drunk to give their consent. Court officials say that earlier this month, Campbell was convicted by a jury on charges that between 2017 and 2019, he raped five women and attempted to rape a sixth woman while posing as a rideshare driver. And in sports, the Red Sox remain red hot after taking down the Washington Nationals 6-3 in their series opener at Fenway. Wilson Contreras went deep with a three-run shot, and Caleb Durbin slugged a solo blast in the bottom of the first. Boston has now won five straight, and they'll continue their three-game series tonight. Pregame can be heard beginning at 6:10 on Cape Cod Sports Radio 96.3, with first pitch scheduled for 7:10. I'm Brian Berner, News Radio 95, WXTK.
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2: Good morning, happy Tuesday. Welcome back to the Financial Exchange on the last day of the second quarter, where we've seen AI stocks just rip for the entire second quarter and some volatility in there, but pretty incredible numbers that were put up. This morning, 6 minutes ago, we received the job openings and labor turnover survey. We'll get into that in the last segment, but the headline numbers here, the total job openings came in at 7.6 million in the month of May, which is pretty much unchanged from the previous month, but they were actually expected to decline, and they really didn't. It was pretty much unchanged. The rate of job openings, likewise, unchanged for the month. So we continue to show signs that seem to be stalling out, maybe in terms of the pace of increases, but we're stalling out at a really good level of employment is the key message here. And while we might not be seeing the trends on new employment like we were 3 years ago, we don't need to be seeing those trends on new employment because, quite frankly, there aren't just enough available bodies to fill those jobs. And so I expect when we get to the unemployment report on Thursday of this week, the monthly jobs report, which will be covering the month of June, this survey covered the end of May, I suspect we are going to see an unemployment rate that stays where it is or even declines and continued big gains on unemployment. So we will, again, revisit the JOLTS report throughout the course of the show, just released 7 minutes ago, and the key takeaway is slightly better than expected and really unchanged from the prior month here. We had a solid day in markets yesterday, a rebound from the sell-off of last week, all around markets, but particularly focused on the NASDAQ. This morning, we've got all three major indices in the green to start the show, at least. The Dow Jones Industrial Average barely up after they hit their all-time record yesterday on the Dow, basically flat now for the day. S&P 500 up a third of a percent in the NASDAQ, up 0.75%. There's going to be a Dow component change going in, wasn't there?
3: Google's
2: getting entered for Verizon.
3: That's correct.
2: Yeah. Okay. Yeah. So Alphabet, the Google parent company, will be swapped out in the meaningless Dow.
3: For the five people who still follow what's in the
2: Dow.
3: It's
2: not true. I do genuinely believe, like, when people come and tell me what the market's doing, they always tell me what the Dow's doing, even though I find it irrelevant.
3: Absolutely. They love to quote the Dow is over 50,000, but I like to say it's like Fenway Park's manual scoreboard. It's just like a artifact of yesteryear that is really not necessary, but is nice to look at, I guess.
2: We are also heading for the best quarter ever for semiconductor stocks. No big surprise here, but honestly, maybe it is. The Philadelphia Stock Exchange Semiconductor Index has bumped up 81% in the second quarter as of yesterday. We will see where it ends today, but that would be the best quarter ever in history since this thing has existed. It's up 94% in 2026, and you have several names in here that are, beneficiaries of this AI boom that are up, substantially more. Micron Technology jumped 300% in 6 months, moving their market cap over $1 trillion. SanDisk saw a 764% gain during this period of time. Intel jumping 257%, Seagate up there as well. And so you have these companies that are, in terms of stock price, just skyrocketing forward, but justified in some ways due to the AI spending craze and the deals that are being locked in here for the semiconductor, memory, and everything else manufacturers.
3: Yeah, I mean, what you're seeing from these companies is, though when you look at the Philadelphia Semiconductor Index and its performance, you haven't seen this strong of a year since 1999, and I think people often shudder when they hear the comparisons to 99, but you know, we always say, you know, this time is different, but this time it is different in the sense that these companies are earning significantly more money. And, you know, if you look at Micron, for example, we covered their earnings report last week where they saw a quadrupling of revenue year over year. You've just seen all these dynamics in a market where the profit margins for anyone within the semiconductor space, particularly now, it's trickling down from the Magnificent Seven to some of these other component providers that are probably not as household names, but the margins that they're commanding, the earnings that they're generating are really significant. To me, what's most fascinating heading into the second half of 2026, and probably the biggest story heading into 2027, is can this momentum continue? You have a consolidation of significant spend from these hyperscalers, and we are on this kind of high wire act, Mike, where we want to continue to see the enthusiasm regarding AI from a market perspective, because that is what's driving all this earnings growth. But it's sort of fickle. It can, and that's what you've seen from the semiconductor index trading as well as, you know, the Nasdaq over the last week or two. Any dent to that sentiment really has a tremendous impact on what you're looking at from the forward earnings growth of the S&P, which the tech sector is responsible for a lot of that.
2: Well, frankly, the market is just outrageously expensive. The semiconductor index is trading at roughly 26 times estimated future earnings. That's well above the 10-year average of 19, and not far. It hit a record of 30 back in 2024 because, frankly, these earnings hadn't really been realized by these companies yet, and so it was trading quite a bit higher. Now you've realized some of those earnings, the multiple is coming down a little bit, but still quite elevated. And that remains the case for the entire market as a whole, is that multiples, when you look at valuations, are stretched no matter which way you cut it. And yeah, Paul, I mean, I think the question to me is that sentiment shift. And I don't think it's sentiment around, hey, you know, is the semiconductor and, you know, group of companies going to continue to sell chips. That's not the sentiment that changes. If it comes from somewhere, I think it comes from business users of the technology. As they continue to see their costs skyrocket, is there a sentiment shift among executives to say, you know what, this just isn't worth what we thought it was? And I don't see any sign of that whatsoever. But, you know, as the reason that these companies have become so highly valued and are generating the most profit they have ever seen is because the message from executives across the tech and even non-technology space, right? You know, law firms, you know, healthcare firms that are telling their employees to use as much AI as possible to do your job. And I don't see much of an indication that that directive is slowing down or changing in any meaningful way. We're going to cover a story in the second hour of the show that talks about just that, where you are seeing those signs, but they are few and far between. And until you see that cost discipline come into, frankly, into investor demand, it's not going to come from the executives themselves. It's going to come from investors who say, whoa, hold on. You're spending how much on capital expenditures this year? You're bringing your profit margin down to what? You're bringing your free cash flow down to here. You're cutting the dividend because you can't afford to pay it anymore because you're spending so much on this. Let's take a closer look at all that. And that's when you start to find the winners and losers. Once cost discipline comes into play, that's when you find out who can actually build this stuff efficiently, who can use it efficiently and get a good ROI. Because one thing that I'm personally convinced of is not all of the companies doing this spend right now are getting a good ROI and are any good whatsoever at building this stuff efficiently.
3: Right. And the timing on that ROI is going to be difficult from a market perspective, where the market's going to want to see it early and often. And what can happen in these cycles is it's not a perfect linear trajectory of growth in terms of the return on all this big spend. Maybe you get it, but if it's prolonged at all, I mean, these chip makers, the earnings expectations for 2020 is 49%. That's up 35% from where it was in April. So the market is pricing in tremendous amount of earnings growth, and any dent to that can have a quick impact on the way that investors will recalibrate valuations in the market.
2: But to be clear, I mean, the first AI model did not get released until November 2022.
3: Mm-hmm.
2: Nobody was using this technology until 3 years ago. And so I don't know how long. I mean, when did we all start using the internet? 92, 93? 95?
4: No, 95.
3: 95 and
2: early adopters, 93. Yeah. It took 8 years for it to pop. I have no idea when this is going to become a problem, but you know, that's just the easiest comparison to make. But I really do believe there's only one way this can go, which is a new technology comes out, it gets overinvested in, some of the companies turn out to be pretty bad at it, and you'll have the cycle turn around at some point. But we, you know, we don't know when that's going to happen, and I don't see a lot of indications that it's about to happen now. Quick break. When we return, we're going to take a look at that job openings, that JOLTS report from this morning at 10 a.m. Quick break. We'll be right back.
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2: So again, this morning at 10 a.m., we got this week's first jobs report from the BLS, which was the Job Openings Labor Turnover Survey. So we cover this one every month, but just a refresher course on this guy. It measures things from the end of the month of the previous month. So we're looking now at data from the month of May on the labor market. And rather than telling you the unemployment rate, it's really giving you a survey of businesses to try and find out how many job postings did you open up? How many people did you hire? How many did you fire? How many people quit during the previous month? And for to that end, it's kind of it's referred to as the churn survey. If you're trying to determine how much looseness or tightness is in the labor market, this is the survey you want to look at. And a lot of economists looked at this one in particular back in 2021 as a good predictor of the inflation that we were going to get in 2022. It indicated that, you know, at its peak, there were two jobs open for every unemployed person looking for work, and lo and behold, wages went up, inflation went up. We are nowhere near that anymore. We still do have basically a equal measure of the unemployed to those job openings. But you know, what was a bit surprising, I think, to most was the reversal we saw in the labor market this year. So it was running pretty weak last year. We saw a total pace of job creation that averaged fewer than 10,000 jobs a month. This year, we've been on the pace of over 100,000 jobs created, and those job openings have continued to tick up. They saw a big surge back in April, and they haven't really dipped down. So the total job listings are still sitting at 7.6 million. It was a bit surprising that it didn't come back down in the month of May. But everything else was pretty consistent, right? The rate of hires didn't change much. The quits rate didn't really change at all. And there was, importantly, no significant uptick in layoffs and discharges. I know a lot of folks have been focused on that one area. I was meeting with somebody in their son who works in the tech sector out in California yesterday, and we asked, like, you know, are you seeing that? And he is seeing a lot of people in his industry not finding work, but we haven't seen that permeate through the whole labor market and show up in the data in any significant way here. Interestingly, the one big area from a sector perspective where you saw a notable bump in terms of the job openings was in the wholesale trade area. And, you know, wholesale trade can include a lot of different things. You know, you can think of this as like wholesale sales representatives or account managers, logistics and supply chain managers, even down to like forklift operators at warehouses. The one thing that stood out to me is if we are actually seeing a big bump in data center construction and management, then you would expect this area to increase in volume, right? You need all the supplies that go into it. You've got all sorts of manufacturer reps and all those things that come, you know, fall into that group who are suddenly maybe in high demand due to the construction boom that we're talking about right now.
3: Yeah, it's amazing the resiliency that you've seen in the labor market in general. It feels like now for the past 2 years, sort of heading into the beginning of the calendar year from both in 26 and 25, that the labor market was a concern that loomed over the economy. But again, we've continued to see, whether it's because of the shortage on the supply side, that there continues to be demand, even though amidst some of these headlines that you often get yourself caught up into reading about the tech sector or AI coming for jobs. From a data perspective, we just really haven't seen it yet, to your point. And one area that you would think would be strong, like you mentioned, is on the data center side, the wholesale trade. Healthcare has also been an area that has been really robust over the course of the last year or so when it comes to
2: nurses and healthcare aides all across the board. Social assistance and healthcare, a big area of hiring. As we head into Thursday's jobs report, expectations are for, 118,000 jobs to be created for the month of June, I do believe. The last 5 months, we've averaged 114,000. Am I off on that, Tucker?
13: For the month of June?
2: Yeah, the jobs report that we're going to get on Thursday is for the month of June.
3: Yeah, 107 to 123, I'm reading here.
2: So right in that range in terms of expectations. The unemployment rate expected to hold steady at 4.3%. Though what I will say is most economists look at the pace of job creation that we've seen, 114,000 again for the first 5 months of the year, and say, you know what, pretty tough to see that continue with the unemployment rate staying at 4.3%. Yeah, we are basically assuming that this pace of job creation is above the trend line for stabilizing the labor market. There are not a bunch of immigrants coming into the country right now. There are not a bunch of kids turning 18 right now to replace the retiring baby boomers. And so should this pace continue for the full year, I would expect the unemployment rate to come down, which, you know, just increases the pressure on the Fed to do something when it comes to interest rates and moving them upwards.
3: Clearly, inflation now is, you know, is the major focus, and that's where the Fed is looking at this point.
2: Yeah, I mean, look, the inflation rate has not been anywhere near the Fed's 2% target for 5 years in a row now.
3: Mm-hmm.
2: That is a long time. And you know, I know we talk about the technicals in this a lot, but the concern for the Fed and the concern for people that watch the Fed is if that inflation becomes so ingrained in the American psyche that we begin to anticipate more inflation, then that begets more inflation.
3: Self-fulfilling prophecy.
2: If you get to the point where you know prices are going to go up another 4% next year, then you ask for a bigger raise, you buy your car and computer and TV earlier than you otherwise would because you're worried about prices going up. And when that happens, the Fed only has one solution to that problem. The solution to that problem is to sink the whole economy into a really bad recession, drive up the unemployment rate, and crush that inflation expectation.
3: By increasing interest rates.
2: That's the mechanism.
3: They were able to do it last time around.
2: Agreed, but that wasn't a prolonged ingrained inflation situation.
3: Right.
2: Like, we were pretty fresh to that inflation. What I'm talking about is a 1970s-like period where people really expect higher rates of inflation for a longer period of time. There is only one solution to that problem, which is a pretty ugly recession and what everyone's hoping we don't need to get to. Quick break. Wall Street Watch coming up next.

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2: I'm Brian Berner with this WXTK News Update. Dangerously hot weather is expected through Friday, and the Bourne Police Department say they'll be opening a cooling center beginning today. They say that the center on Armory Road in Buzzards Bay will have air conditioning, water, and charging stations available from 8 a.m. until 8 p.m. through Thursday, and from 8 a.m. until 3 p.m. on Friday. Authorities are advising the public that during the extreme heat, they should drink plenty of water throughout the day, avoid strenuous outdoor activities, and to keep an extra eye on children, older adults, and pets, and to never leave anyone, person, or pet in a parked vehicle because the interior temperature can quickly become deadly. And in sports, the Red Sox remain red hot after taking down the Washington Nationals 6-3 in their series opener at Fenway. Wilson Contreras went deep with a three-run shot, and Caleb Durbin slugged a solo blast in the bottom of the first. Boston has now won five straight, and they'll continue their three-game series tonight. Pregame can be heard beginning at 6:10 on Cape Cod Sports Radio 96.3, with first pitch scheduled for 7:10. I'm Brian Berner, News Radio 95, WXTK.
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5: You're moving easily right now on 28 South between the Bourne Bridge and the Rotary. Slow on 3 North from 53 in Hanover up through Hingham. No issues on 44 through Plymouth or Carver. I'm Jackie Murphy with your latest look at Cape Cod traffic.
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8: 1 degree outside, meteorologist Danielle Noyce with your forecast. Sun and clouds today, slight chance of a late day shower or downpour. Highs in the mid-70s with a breezy south-southwest wind, 10 to 20 miles per hour. A passing shower or isolated storm tonight, patchy fog, lows in the upper 60s. Tomorrow, warm and humid, highs in the low 80s, slight chance of a brief shower. Windy out of the southwest, 15 to 25 miles per hour. It's hot on Thursday, up near 90, feeling like the mid-90s. For the only forecast you need to know, download the free 1 degree outside weather app.
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1: Markets are in positive territory as the first half of 2026 comes to a close. Right now, the Dow is up about 0.25%, S&P 500 up about 0.5%, NASDAQ up 1% higher. Nice little rally there. The Russell 2000 is up about 0.25%. 10-year Treasury yield is up 2 basis points at 4.40%, and oil is flat today at $70 a barrel. Ahead of today's open, the S&P 500 jumped 14% this quarter, its best 3 months since the second quarter of 2020, while the NASDAQ jumped 20% for the quarter and the Dow climbed 13%. Meanwhile, shares in drone maker AeroVironment surging 22% after the company blew past street forecasts for its fiscal fourth quarter. After benefiting from U.S. plans to modernize the military and secure space, the company's CEO said during an earnings call that the company's growth opportunity has never been stronger. Meanwhile, after leaping 13% yesterday, shares in crypto hoarding company Strategy retreating 5% today. The company said it plans to buy back stock and sell Bitcoin, among many moves in a bid to shore up confidence in the company. And after today's closing bell, we'll see earnings from retailer Nike. I'm Tucker Silva, and that is Wall Street Watch.
2: We talk a lot about how markets have surged so much, especially semiconductor stocks. I think it's important to point out that this has not been a pure play, every company benefits type of market, at least over the course of the last month. The Mag 7, for example, Microsoft, Nvidia, Alphabet, Google's parent company, Apple, Meta, which is Facebook's parent company, Tesla and Amazon have actually lost some $2.3 trillion in market capitalization over the last month. I find that to be rather irrelevant given how much they have gained over the last year, but you know they have lost out over the course of the last 30 days as investors have turned cash to other places, SpaceX, as well as companies that are, in my mind, kind of further down on the AI demand supply chain, right? You've gone from, hey, these are the big builders and users to, hey, what's the big supplier in this overall area? I really consider these companies, by and large, other than Nvidia, to be the spenders of artificial intelligence. While some of them also do some building, like Microsoft, they are massive spenders in the space rather than the huge chip-producing beneficiaries of the space, and that's not been the big beneficiary this most recent few days.
3: Yeah, they're the ones with the biggest CapEx budgets that are going out to building out these data centers and spending, like you said, so much on AI, and the bigger focus has become on the juicy, you know, profit margins that the Microns and SanDisk are commanding that, like you said, are providers of memory components of the semiconductor stack rather than the chip design, or in this case, just some of these other data center build out pieces. But again, these articles love to use, you know, dollar values. $2.3 trillion sounds like a lot. It is a lot. Don't get me wrong, but these companies have significant valuations. They're off, like you said, 10% over the month of June. Typically, the way these businesses have been run and what is taking investors perhaps some time to process is asset light, and they drove a tremendous amount of cash flow. You know, Google having the most profitable, desirable business out there, really in history, and now is pivoting away from having to raise debt and to spend a lot of money. And so as a result of that, it does seem like the market is going through kind of a recalibration of what these valuations should look like for these companies, or they're not getting as much capital as some of these other sexier names.
2: Important point you just made. The combined market cap of these seven companies is over $21 trillion.
3: Yeah.
2: So not that $2.3 trillion is irrelevant, but it's about 10%.
3: Mm-hmm.
2: So yeah, let's not go running for the hills here. A big driver of all of this, though, Paul, has been the surge in profits of companies, right? Like this is not one key way that I think people have pointed to as being different than the dot-com days is that it is not purely, at least, a surge in stocks that have very little in the way of earnings. And you see that when you go and look at the current price-to-earnings ratio on the S&P 500, for instance, compared to that period of time in the 2000s where it was substantially higher than where it is now. It's not to say that companies that don't have any earnings aren't also benefiting. Go take a look at SpaceX, right? Massive IPO on a company that's losing a boatload of money. But profits are sitting at 14.8% in the first quarter, according to FactSet. We will get a new read on profits for the second quarter starting a couple weeks from now. And that is the highest that they have ever been recorded since FactSet began looking at it back in 2009. It's also expected to grow further as the year goes on. I think if there's one piece of this that could be mispriced or misunderstood, it's the idea of these profits and where they are going to go over the next few years as the continued costs of building this stuff begin to mount. So we've talked about this a lot, but free cash flow versus profit margin, it largely comes down to just accounting differences of, you know, what counts and what doesn't. But companies that are buying a boatload of semiconductors and building data warehouses, for example, right now, are spending their free cash flow on those endeavors. Mm-hmm. They are not booking all that expense as an expense on their P&L, meaning it may not in all cases be showing up on their profit margin. Why? Because it's an asset that they are purchasing. If you took an accounting course, what you know is that you get to depreciate an asset over time, and so therefore you don't get to realize that entirety of that expense right up front right away. And so the question that has been brought up by folks that are a lot more in tune and better at this and actually took accounting courses and analyze stocks have raised the question of, hey, when this depreciation starts to hit the balance sheets and starts to hit those profit lines, are you going to see these margins maintained, or is all of this spending that's been done just going to result in a whole bunch of realized expense without corresponding revenue to match it?
3: Right, because what you could have happen, like you mentioned, is these expenses being applied to the balance sheet year over year, but at the same time, demand could evolve to a point where it's not as robust as where it is today. Like we were talking about in an earlier segment, there is just insatiable demand for everything in the AI stack, and on a usage basis, companies are looking for ways to increase productivity and are throwing off sort of all the guardrails on spending and use for its employees to try and get a best understanding of how can this make this technology make our business better. Like we talked about before, eventually there is some constraint that needs to be applied when you're running a business on the cost side and some scrutiny on what are we really getting from this. There was a quote in one of these pieces that I really liked that, you know, to have Albert Einstein tutor your daughter in algebra would be fantastic, but there's other ways that you can do it a little more cheaply from a local math tutor. And that is kind of what has been applied to this idea of this AI usage, where they found in some cases that employees are using it to answer even the most basic questions, and it's driving up a lot of costs. You know, does that get reined in at some point in time?
2: Cost discipline. Mm-hmm. That's what I am looking for when I'm trying to detect signs that this is all something that's going to come crumbling down, is when do we see cost discipline on behalf of, frankly, those in the Mag 7? Right, like, that's all you need is one of them to say, this isn't looking like it's going to pay off the way that we thought it would. And that's the point where it starts to turn. And I hesitate to say that I see much in the way of cost discipline right now, which is why we are seemingly in AI mania at the moment. Let's take a quick break. When we return, another conversation about the Social Security program, the urgency to fix it, and how it probably won't get done anytime soon. That's next here on the Financial Exchange.
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0: it's like 83%. Why? Because that top income demo has grown quite a bit over the course of the last 40 years. There have been some policy decisions over the last few years that have also reduced how much taxes are going into the trust fund. The One Big Beautiful Bill Act just passed July of last year. What did that do? It provided a tax credit to, tax deduction rather, to seniors over the age of 65. Well, if that happens, then less of your Social Security benefits are taxed and less money is going into the trust fund, further causing it to deplete sooner. There's just been no action, obviously, on changing any of the tax rates. It would have been a lot easier to change if you had done something in 2000 than where you are now. There's been all sorts of benefit expansion over the last decades, right? You know, in terms of disability, in terms of changing, who can draw benefits, the Social Security Fairness Act.
1: Government pension offset, yeah.
0: Government pension offset and WEP wasn't a huge impact, but it was an impact. And then there have even been, you know, periods of time where we stopped collecting or reduced the payroll tax, right? Back in 2011, the Obama administration cut the payroll tax by 2% to stimulate the economy post-Great Recession. And, you know, these are all policy decisions that happened. And then you add on top of that severe demographic issues, and we have a serious problem here that nobody wants to deal with because nobody feels like they're to blame for causing it. But that's, again, in my opinion, interesting history, irrelevant.
1: Mm-hmm.
0: This is the reality we now face, and somebody's got to be brave enough to actually deal with it. And I see none of that real bravery out there in terms of people running for Congress.
1: Yeah, it was interesting. We talked about this on another show, and what echoed in my head is a comment that you had made to the effect of that the both sides of the aisle, Republican or Democrat, haven't raised taxes in what feels like a very long time. And it's hard not to look at this problem and not see that that would be one of the means that you would try to address this. And it's already been now sort of mentioned as a potential fix of, you know, just getting rid of that income cap, the $184,500 on payroll tax, and just saying that you continue to pay upwards on any income that you earn. All of these fixes that are talked about, it's pretty simple in terms of what levers you need to pull. You increase taxes, you cut
0: the math is simple. The action is
1: Not. That's the hard part, right? Yeah. Is having to be the bad guy in effect, because none of these solutions anyone's going to be thrilled with. No one's thrilled on the idea of paying more payroll tax into the Social Security system that is running low on money. Raising the retirement age just delays access to those people who are eager to collect, and having, you know, higher taxes or taxing benefits in a different way, that's been mentioned too. Right now, 85% of most people's Social Security benefits are taxable. Changing that in any way, or 50% for some others, that would be frustrating as well.
0: What do you want to do? Piss off the masses? Piss off your largest donors? Choose, pick your poison.
1: Yeah.
0: There's no good answers here. But the longer we wait, the more severe the changes are going to need to be.
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0: Well, Paul, you just attended your first World Cup game, if I'm not mistaken, last night. Pretty fun take down at

0: Boston Stadium?
1: Fantastic experience. I would rank it very high up there in terms of the best sporting experiences that I've had over my lifetime. Just a really fun time.
0: Well, I don't know if this is news about the Scots being crazy beer drinkers or all other Bostonians being wimps and not drinking much beer, but in terms of alcohol sales and beer sales in particular, Massachusetts bars and restaurants saw a 27.5% increase year over year, which is 9 percentage points greater than the next largest market increase of New York and New Jersey, who also total beer sales across Massachusetts grew 12% compared to last year, which is 4 times greater than the U.S. host markets on average. And I was trying to think through this, and I do think it's probably just the Scots were having a really good time in Boston is my only real... I can understand why we didn't grow beer sales as much as New York and New Jersey. That's a much larger metro area, right? And so, you know, percentage-wise. But there are plenty of other small markets that are hosting World Cup games that did not see their beer sales take off in the same way that they did here in Massachusetts. And, big beneficiaries here from what has been kind of a languishing industry, quite frankly, over the last several decades, as more and more people turn to both beer and alcohol, generally alternatives from the traditional beer and wine.
1: Yeah, beer has really struggled tremendously. You look at our local, you know, Sam Adams, in terms of where they've tried to shift their business and focus more on seltzers. The beer industry in general has really languished. There's a bunch of different competitors out there, and it just hasn't been as much demand. Chuck and I made a mistake in thinking that the change on the bars from staying open to 2 a.m. to 3 a.m. wouldn't have an impact, because clearly it has.
0: Sure did. The weather is a contributing factor, too. Been pretty nice. Quick break. A lot more to cover in the second hour of the Financial Exchange. Markets remain in positive territory. We will be right back.

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2: Good morning. Welcome back to the Financial Exchange. It's a Tuesday here, the last day of June, last day of the quarter on the Financial Exchange. We've got markets in positive territory. We had a JOLTS report out this morning, a job openings labor turnover survey that indicated as of the end of May, about 7.6 million job openings, which was expected actually to decline compared to the previous month. It didn't. It stayed pretty steady for the month of May. This Thursday, we will be getting a full jobs report on the state of the labor market in the month of June, indicating to us that expectations are to indicate that we will see over 100,000 jobs created and the unemployment rate holding steady at 4.3%. Now that the Fed has very much shifted from a position of concern about the labor market to now a concern about inflation, I will be interested to see where this comes in, if it furthers that overall message from the Fed about a concern on inflation. We've been getting, as the show goes on, some releases from the U.S. Supreme Court on a number of different matters, none of which dramatically have any role in markets. One was a cap on political party donations after a rule was put into place, I think, in the 80s or 90s that got overthrown. And the other was, pardon me, just need to clear my throat there, a ruling that rejected the president's efforts to end birthright citizenship. That was also thrown out as part of this. So, but the biggest ruling that I can, you know, take away from the last couple of days that does impact stuff that we cover here on the Financial Exchange would be yesterday's ruling on Fed Governor Lisa Cook. And having a little bit more time to digest all of that, what the Supreme Court seemed to very much affirm and draw a distinct line between is the White House's ability to remove officials on independent agencies, very much affirming the president's ability to do that with independent government agencies, and very much rejecting the president's ability to do that when it comes to the Federal Reserve, and drawing a very distinct line between the two. It does not mean that Lisa Cook won't eventually be removed. The point that they made is that without cause, which is, you know, what the White House has been arguing over, but Lisa Cook hasn't been charged with a crime, you know, hasn't had a grand jury, you know, subpoena or anything along those. There may have been a grand jury convened, but there was no charges brought until she has the ability to argue that case, that the president cannot remove that person, whereas the court found he does not need that cause to remove, you know, heads of independent agencies such as the FTC. And that is a distinction that we assumed was the case, but needed clarification and now have it. And so, you know, what this actually sets up, as Nick Timiraos from the Wall Street Journal reports, and we've mentioned Nick before, but so far, over the course of the last several Fed governors and administrations, he has been an unofficial mouthpiece of the Fed, seems to have very good connections into the Fed. We will see if that continues under Warsh, but it certainly continued under Powell. And his point is that this really solidifies things for Kevin Warsh and may make his job a heck of a lot easier with the knowledge that even if the president wants to whisper things in his ear, he has no real ability to inject policy or influence policy over the Federal Reserve because he cannot go and remove sitting members of the Fed if he's displeased with them.
3: Yeah, this was a huge... With Chairman Jerome Powell, obviously President Trump was very critical in the way that Jerome Powell went about his interest rate setting policy, demanding for lower rates for a substantial period of time during the end of Powell's tenure. But there was an attempt to, you know, scrutinize Powell over his budget renovation for the Federal Reserve buildings and as a means to remove him. So to your point, it is really important. And for the global economy in general, this is significant. The U.S. economy and the Federal Reserve's independence is something that is a linchpin of the way U.S. markets run and interest rate policy is dictated. So to have that reinforced from an economic perspective with the results of this Supreme Court ruling is something that I think markets, you know, largely will applaud because it was something that was of great concern over the course of the last 6 or 12 months or so.
2: And to be clear, too, I mean, Kevin Warsh has been nominated to a term that will run through 2030.
3: Mm-hmm.
2: This isn't just a President Trump thing, right? Like, what the Supreme Court did was reaffirm that any sitting president does not have the ability to go and influence the Fed in that way due to the structure of how the Fed is funded and set up and, you know, authorized under Congress. And so, you know, what this also does is insulate Kevin Warsh from the next president, because one thing we are certain of is that President Trump will not be the president for another 3.5 years. It'll be somebody else in there that is guiding the country when Kevin Warsh continues to serve out his term. And so from multiple different perspectives here, I see what Tim Rose is talking about when he mentions that, hey, Kevin Warsh, you know, has a whole lot of weight lifted off his shoulders this morning after that ruling, where, you know, he just does not need to inject himself or comment on any of these questions about independence because, quite honestly, the Supreme Court just made it pretty clear.
3: Exactly.
2: So we will see. I don't expect Kevin Warsh to address these questions in any way like Powell had to. I also do just want... Jay Powell stated very publicly that he is going to remain on as a governor at the Federal Reserve the remainder of his term, which is not the norm. Typically, when a chair ends his term, they also resign their governorship. He has stated publicly that, hey, he's not going to be willing to do that because of the threats to the Fed's independence that he sees. And this might be enough for him to be convinced that those threats don't exist anymore. I'm not sure, but, you know, if your main concern is, hey, there are substantial threats to the Fed's independence and I want to continue to run out my term here to ensure that threat isn't followed through on, you just got a lot of that concern eliminated here with this Supreme Court ruling. And so we will see. If that were the case, then the president would be able to nominate another governor to the board. And we will see where all that goes.
3: Yeah, Powell's supposed to have that seat through 2028. Correct. If he were to continue on.
2: Yeah. Let's take a quick break. When we come back, we're going to be talking a little bit. Well, we're going to be doing some trivia. And then we're going to be talking a little bit about all the surveys that we get on the vibes in the economy, because the vibes have been, pardon my language, piss poor for a few years now. And are they legitimately this bad at this moment? Because it hasn't made a ton of sense to us when we compare those vibes to the fundamental numbers related to the economy. That's next here on the Financial Exchange.
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0: And today is Michael Phelps' 41st birthday. Phelps is the Olympic record holder for most medals won and most gold medals won. So our trivia question today is simply, how many Olympic gold medals did Michael Phelps win? Once again, how many Olympic gold medals did Michael Phelps win? Be the fifth person today to text us at 617-362-1385 with the correct answer along with the keyword trivia, and you win a Financial Exchange Show t-shirt. Once again, the fifth correct response to text us to the number 617-362-1385 with the correct answer along with the keyword trivia will win that t-shirt. See complete contest rules at financialexchangeshow.com.
1: Paul, along with Susan Powers last week, I was co-hosting an event down in Quincy, Massachusetts, where we were talking about the subjects of Social Security and Medicare. And somebody asked a really good question, which was, we told them about the IRMA brackets, the income-related monthly adjustment amount, which is relevant once you're on Medicare because it determines how much you pay for your Medicare premiums. Suffice to say, the more income you have to report, the more you pay for your Medicare premiums. And she brought up that, hey, she's 73, her required minimum start this year, and is going to knock her into that higher bracket. What do I do? And my answer was a really dissatisfying answer, which is, frankly, once you are there, your options are extremely limited.
2: Mm-hmm.
1: Once you are of required minimum distribution age, you primarily have one option to avoid the taxes that are due on that, which is to donate a large portion of your required distribution to charity, which certainly helps with taxes, but does not help with your personal cash flow. And that is the unfortunate reality of required minimum distributions. It is nothing for, you know, the first 15 years now of when you're eligible to start taking money out of a retirement account until the RMDs start. And then there's this cliff where, yeah, you have to take out a specific dollar amount every single year that grows over time. And if you want to be able to start planning for it, you kind of have to do so a decade ahead of time, because otherwise you face other tax concerns that are out there. Suffice to say, if you are closing in on RMD age, even if you are 10, 15 years away from required minimum distribution age, my point is that planning should start now for what you're going to do to deal with this. For some people, it is not an issue at all. For some people, it's, hey, you know, my RMD is approximately what I was planning on spending anyway, and I'm in that same position. For others, you are required by the government to pull far more from your retirement account than you would ever plausibly spend in a year. There are all sorts of added complexities when it comes to beneficiaries who inherit these accounts down the road. 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
1: Nate Silver took a look at some data and analyzed it. Silver, for those familiar, used to run 538. You know, does a lot of statistical analysis. I'm not sure he's got the perfect track record of predicting political outcomes when it comes to that data, but I do think that, as, you know, a data guy, he's pretty good at analyzing actual on the ground data and giving the results, then translating that to what's going to happen in the future, maybe not so much. But that's not what this is about. This is explaining data from recent history. And one of the things that we've been talking about at length is, hey, you know, this University of Michigan sentiment survey in particular has turned extremely sour when it comes to how people are responding about how they feel about the economy. And to give you some context here, it's an index, so actually, you know, determining what any of this means at any given point in time is kind of tough to do, but I'm going to pull the actual reading here and give you some comparison points for where we sit today. So May reading of this year came in at 44.8. That is lower than we got to in February 2009 when it got a reading of 56.3. It's also lower than where we were in May of 1980. Anybody that lived through May of 1980 may recall coming off of one of the worst decades of economic history with high inflation, high unemployment, high interest rates, just a really tough economy. It has been pretty bad now for quite some time and has even been worsening in 2026 as pretty objectively the economy has been improving. Paul, right? Mm-hmm. Like, yeah, there's been some inflation, but the unemployment rate has stabilized. The number of jobs created has stabilized. And what Nate points out with all of this is something that we have suspected, or two things that we have suspected. One, in 2024, they began migrating this survey from a phone-based survey where they would dial numbers and try and get people to answer, which I can see why they would have to migrate from that.
2: Challenging.
1: Nobody picks up their phones.
2: Yeah.
1: So, you know, I understand why you needed to migrate away from that system, but it doesn't seem like they've been able to maintain the same sampling as they had previously. And Nate points out a few things that I couldn't confirm elsewhere. So I am kind of relying on his own analysis here. But one thing he pointed out is that the net share of Democrats that are responding to the survey compared to Republicans has surged since going onto a web-based survey.
2: Right.
1: This has been denied by University of Michigan, and they do acknowledge a slight, a slightly higher result of Democrats responding, but that's always been the case. And here Nate Silver saying that the net share is substantially higher than prior to the phone-based survey, which I do think would explain a whole lot of what we're seeing right now. We see this. It's not just a Democrat thing. It is a Republican thing, too. When your guy's not in the White House, you think the economy is terrible. When your person is in the White House, you think the economy is great, which is disingenuous, but the reality. The other piece that he points out is that even when you take out the demographic, voting shift here, people seem to be just responding more extremely, especially to the downside, on web-based surveys versus talking to somebody over the phone.
2: Yeah, it was something that they really thoroughly researched ahead of that shift going from phone to online to make sure that they kept the integrity of the data. But Nate Silver does point out that it does seem like when you test it over a longer period of time that you do see this correlation that people are willing to be more negative online. For anyone who ever has read message boards or comments on articles, you can tend to see why people feel a little bit more comfortable behind a keyboard being somewhat more
1: terrible.
2: Often. This is a survey, so it's not the same thing that we're talking about, but certainly there's perhaps a little bit more courage to be negative than you would over a phone call. And so these two factors help answer what all of us collectively here at the Financial Exchange have scratched our head on for a while now.
1: Yep.
2: It seems like we used to spend more time covering these sentiment surveys because in the past it was a better way to gauge how are people feeling about the economy. But as of lately, when I get this data, I'm more apt to quickly dismiss it just because of some of the just misalignments that we've seen in terms of the data versus what is really going on the ground.
1: Yeah, I mean, to Paul's point, there has never been a period in history of this survey that has been marked by such a downward shift in consumer sentiment that hasn't been accompanied by a recession. The only other times that you've seen consumer sentiment crater like it has from the highs back in 2023, 2024 to where we are now, unaccompanied by a recession, was 2022. That was the only other time, and we didn't go to recession there. I understand why, high inflation, but 2020, recession. 2008, recession. 2000, recession. 1990, all of these other big drops in sentiment were accompanied by a recession. We didn't get one this time, and so we've kind of thrown this survey out, and until they find a way to be able to correct for these political biases, I don't really know what you do with this survey. Maybe you just compare it to the last couple of years and use it for that purpose, but that's not terribly helpful in my view. We've got to take a quick break. When we return, full market update is next with Wall Street Watch.
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5: I'm Brian Berner with this WXTK News Update. Dangerously hot weather is expected through Friday, and the Bourne Police Department say they'll be opening a cooling center beginning today. They say that the center on Armory Road in Buzzards Bay will have air conditioning, water, and charging stations available from 8 a.m. until 8 p.m. through Thursday, and from 8 a.m. until 3 p.m. on Friday. Authorities are advising the public that during the extreme heat, they should drink plenty of water throughout the day, avoid strenuous outdoor activities, and to keep an extra eye on children, older adults, and pets, and to never leave anyone, person, or pet in a parked vehicle because the interior temperature can quickly become deadly. And in sports, the Red Sox remain red hot after taking down the Washington Nationals 6-3 in their series opener at Fenway. Wilson Contreras went deep with a three-run shot, and Caleb Durbin slugged a solo blast in the bottom of the first. Boston has now won five straight, and they'll continue their three-game series tonight. Pregame can be heard beginning at 6:10 on Cape Cod Sports Radio 96.3, with first pitch scheduled for 7:10. I'm Brian Berner, News Radio 95, WXTK.
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7: Both the Bourne and Sagamore bridges are moving along steady right now. There are no issues getting through the Bourne Rotary as well. Route 28 southbound into Falmouth is a smooth ride, and the canal roads are delay-free. I'm Adam Chambers with your Cape Cod traffic.
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9: 1 degree outside, meteorologist Danielle Noyce with your forecast. Sun and clouds today, slight chance of a late day shower or downpour. Highs in the mid-70s with a breezy south-southwest wind, 10 to 20 miles per hour. A passing shower or isolated storm tonight, patchy fog, lows in the upper 60s. Tomorrow, warm and humid, highs in the low 80s, slight chance of a brief shower. Windy out of the southwest, 15 to 25 miles per hour. It's hot on Thursday, up near 90, feeling like the mid-90s. For the only forecast you need to know, download the free 1 degree outside weather app.
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1: Well, we've seen another little bit of a tech rally here so far this morning as the first half of 2026 comes to a close. Right now, the Dow is up about 0.25%. S&P 500 up 39 points, just over 0.5% higher. NASDAQ up 1.1% or 284 points. Russell 2000 is up about 0.25%. 10-year Treasury yield is up 3 basis points at 4.40%. And oil down about 1%. Trading right around $70 a barrel. Ahead of today's open, the S&P 500 jumped 14% this quarter, its best 3 months since the second quarter of 2020, while the tech-heavy NASDAQ rose 20% for the quarter and the Dow climbed 13%. Meanwhile, shares in drone maker AeroVironment jumping over 15% higher after the company blew past street estimates for its most recent quarter. After benefiting from U.S. plans to modernize the military and secure space, the company's CEO said during its earnings call that the company's growth opportunity has never been stronger. Elsewhere, after rising 13% yesterday, shares in crypto hoarding company Strategy are retreating about 8% today. The company said it plans to buy back stock and sell Bitcoin, among many moves in a bid to shore up confidence. And Nike will report earnings after today's closing bell. So far today, shares in Nike are down nearly 1%. I'm Tucker Silva, and that is Wall Street Watch. And in the previous segment, we asked you the trivia question. How many Olympic gold medals did Michael Phelps win? That would be 23. And Donna from Enfield, Connecticut is our winner today, taking home a Financial Exchange Show t-shirt. Congrats to Donna. We play trivia every day here on the Financial Exchange. 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
2: Paul, you don't happen to be the descendant of a Singaporean billionaire, do you?
3: Unfortunately not.
2: Yeah, that's too bad. Goh Cheng Liang, of 98 years old, deceased recently and made 6 of his grandchildren billionaires, which is a nice place to be, which is not going to happen to the majority of us, unfortunately, so we need to make other plans. But it is true that more than $60 trillion of wealth just in the United States is going to pass from baby boomers to primarily millennials, some Gen Zers, over the course of the next 2 decades, really. That's what we're probably looking at. Not to forget about you Gen Xers, but you know, your wealth transfer will happen a little bit sooner, whereas millennials and Gen Zers will be a little bit longer out, and there's more money to go in that group. What is interesting to me is how these different generations, and it's always the case, every generation has different attitudes towards major institutions of different sorts, and I do see a pretty big difference between what millennials and Gen Zs care about, especially younger millennials and Gen Z cares about, compared to what older baby boomers, the silent generation, and even some Gen Xers care about when it comes to who they do business with, you know, where they place their trust, et cetera, right? Like, one phenomenon that has definitely held true since the millennials, we don't work for the same company for a long time and don't really feel much loyalty to that employer.
3: Sure.
2: Not saying they should or shouldn't, but that seems to be the case. Average tenure at an employer is a lot shorter. Pension system's gone now, so who cares? You just get your 401k and, you know, you move along. I don't know if I can point to, like, specific thoughts that I've had or decisions that I've made here, but it also seems to me that millennials and Gen Zers care a lot less about a brand's physical presence in their neighborhood. Like,
3: sure.
2: My parents want to be able to walk into a bank branch mm-hmm. and do business with them, and I don't meet a lot of 30-year-olds that give a darn.
3: Definitely the case.
2: Like, the most important thing for me, for my banking or investment app, is that I have the ability to, or sorry, my investing or banking relationship is that I have the ability to pull it open on an app on my phone.
3: Accessibility anywhere.
2: Do everything that I would want to do at any time of day and have it work seamlessly with other things that I prioritize.
3: Right.
2: That to me is way more important than having a physical location in my area. And so I do just wonder what this, I suspect that the biggest banking companies in the world, the Merrill Lynch's, the Morgan Stanley's, are as aware of this as I am and are reshaping
3: their
2: entire...
3: There's been thousands of seminars run about it in our industry.
2: Of course.
3: It's the number one topic to
2: BS. The question is, will they be successful, you know? For the time being, they need those physical locations to service those customers, while at the same time recognizing that their 30-year-old grandchildren don't seem to care.
3: Yeah, I've been surprised. Specific to one of the big financial institutions, JP Morgan Chase has been trying in the New England area to make more of a presence felt, where it's an area that's typically been dominated by Bank of America, just going back to the lineage of the history of that bank, Bank of Boston, all the mergers that they had. And in my town, for example, they've opened up a physical branch. And to your point, I can't recall the last time I walked into a physical branch of a bank. I'm sure all of us collectively here probably fall in the same boat, where I never am really in bank offices often and actually prefer to avoid them if I can. I'd rather just do everything from my phone. And I actually get annoyed when you have to go in to do, you know, some major movement to get an official check or anything like that. It's something that is a pain in the neck. But in terms of the brand recognition and name, I wonder if that still holds as much weight. I feel like the millennial generation would be more apt to give other financial institutions a consideration rather than going with the tried and trusted. Not to say that some of them won't fall into the same line that their parents do of using major financial institutions, but I have seen a little more flexibility to be with Robinhood, to be with Wealthfront, to be with some of these other upstart businesses.
2: Which, you know, there's also been some downside there. I don't remember the name of the company, but do you remember that online platform that would basically reroute savings to different FDIC insured?
3: Acorn?
2: Was it Acorn?
3: That was one of them.
2: Like, did it go belly up?
3: Skimming off the top, like Extra Cents? Is that the one you're
2: referring to? No, it was something else. So it allowed you to expand the FDIC coverage, because this one online platform would route your deposits to different banks to get the best interest rate combined with additional FDIC coverage. And turned out the underlying software behind the platform like collapsed, and they couldn't track down where everyone's money was, and they were locked out of their accounts for a prolonged period of time. And that was one of the few instances where I've seen, like, oh, that trust might have been a bit misplaced here on a really easy to use platform that didn't have anything underlying to it.
3: Silicon Valley Bank wasn't a great experience either.
2: Right. But that was very much in your community and, like, you know, part of your everyday. So we will see where all of this goes. But I my experience, for example, right? You talk to, let's say you talk to two different people, one who's 75 and one who is 35, and they each have $50,000 sitting in their checking account that they are saving for the down payment on a home. I will bring them to Bankrate.com, for instance, to go look at, hey, where is the best interest rate that I can get from a savings account? The 35-year-old will say, great, give me that best rate. I don't care who it is, where they're from. So long as I've got my FDIC coverage, I don't care. I'll go online and set up the account. Thank you very much. The 75-year-old will browse that list until they find a bank they know personally and that they can go visit the branch on.
3: Definitely.
2: It's a huge, huge shift in terms of how people think about their money.
3: In our meetings, just think about that as well. Typically, someone in that age demographic of 70 to 75 prefers the in-person, whereas the 35 to 40-year-old will do the remote.
2: Yep. Yep. Yeah. Let's take a quick break. When we come back, a little bit of Stack Roulette is next on the Financial Exchange.
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1: 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And the event is on pace to sell out in record time. So head to DAV5K.Boston for all the information about how you can participate this November or make a donation to support our great American heroes. 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

0: inflation went wild, coming from a guy who just spent a lot of money to go to a World Cup game yesterday. And it is a broader point. It is an experience that I had a tremendous time, and is something that I'll remember for a long period of time, just given the rarity of the event. But there's no two ways about it. These experiences are expensive. The World Cup, the Knicks versus Spurs NBA Finals was one where the tickets got to be an average of $4,100 a seat. Just crazy numbers that you were seeing at Madison Square Garden, or maybe an average of $9,000 at Madison Square Garden, $4,100 in San Antonio. And it points to a broader trend that's occurred as well in the concert space. We've talked a lot about Live Nation and some of the practices that they've had as an industry. It does seem like, particularly on the concert side of things, I've experienced this once or twice where usually would be a little bit more open to going to a variety of shows, but now, just given the ticket prices, I'm more focused on going to an act that I really know a lot of their songs, know a lot of their material, and a little bit more hesitant to spend on someone, just given the price for even a mid-tier artist, if I'm not as familiar with all of their catalog of songs. Not all of them, but I would say a majority of them. And it's just an experience that live events have commanded a significant premium post-COVID. There's a tremendous amount of demand for them, and these businesses have been really taking advantage of that.
1: Yeah, I do agree that we are seeing that summer of that, right? The NBA Finals tickets were outrageously high even compared to last year. Why? Because the Knicks were in it. Mm-hmm. You're having the World Cup tickets. Well, you know, World Cup comes about once every 4 years, and the first time it's been in the U.S. in decades. So I see all this stuff. But to your point, you don't get to charge those prices unless there are a whole bunch of people willing to pay them.
0: Yeah.
1: And nobody's forcing anyone to go to the World Cup or to the NBA Finals. There's clearly enough money sloshing around out there that people are saying, YOLO, I'm going to spend my money on this, because when am I ever going to do it again? And I agree. Like, I would love to see Live Nation split up and the fees that are charged there come down. But I also am not willing to look at that and say that that is the reason Taylor Swift tickets are $800. Like, no, the reason that Taylor Swift tickets are $800 is because a whole boatload of people have a whole boatload of money and are saying, what if I never get to see Taylor Swift again in my life? I'm going to go spend $1,000 a ticket to go see her at Gillette Stadium, or
2: I mean,
1: the Scots play, or any of this other stuff.
2: I fall in that camp with Radiohead next year, who's rumored to be coming to the U.S. and very well could be their final tour. And
1: yeah.
2: I have no business in affording this ticket, what it's going to cost, but considering that it's probably going to be the last time they go on tour, I'm like, I will pay whatever.
0: The scarcity. I fall in that camp. Yeah, that was what came down to yesterday. I mean, I guess I was talking with a friend, and it seems like the U.S. may be in line to host more in a quicker fashion than I had anticipated, because the last one, I believe, was 94 or 98.
2: 94, yeah.
0: Yeah, 94 when it was here. So I thought that was just the traditional cadence, that it would be another 30-plus years. But he was mentioning to me, and I'm not sure on this, that given all the pockets of money here, that it may be sooner that it comes back in this direction.
1: Yeah,
0: but I was kind of operating like, this is my one chance for a significant period of time.
1: I don't know all the details of how FIFA operates, but assuming they make a portion of the ticket sales, this has gone off pretty darn well.
0: They do. They really command a significant margin. Like, I was the ticket sales yesterday, a lot of the merch, and I believe the concessions.
1: I was going to say, God forbid they got a portion of the alcohol sales. Yeah, then, yeah, they're going to be flush with cash.
0: I think they are, yeah.
2: We had a texter, excuse me, out of the 508 saying, check out the prices for fish this summer at Fenway. In 2021, it was $225 a person. This year, $340 a person, and $7,500 for a luxury box.
1: Yeah.
0: Wow.
1: Yeah.
0: That explains it. Yeah.
1: Again, especially with these very big bands that won't be playing forever, or, you know, Knicks playing in the NBA Finals or World Cup. I don't think there's a price limit that a lot of folks are willing or unwilling to pay on some of this stuff. The wild stuff to me, like, I know you have to be at the home arena, but, like, the craziest thing about the NBA piece to me was the difference in prices for a game in, was it Houston?
0: San Antonio
1: versus New York. It was triple.
0: Yeah.
1: It was triple the

0: Price is like, fly to San Antonio
1: some
0: and go watch
1: some
0: it.
1: Knicks fans
0: they
1: did that. Yeah.
0: But like, you know, even then it didn't drive up the prices to be anywhere near as competitive as watching them play in New York City.
2: Another I'm just kind of thinking of like big concerts like this year, and is one of your bucket list items the Sphere in Las Vegas?
0: Probably. Yeah.
2: Yeah, me too.
0: Like I recognize how ridiculous it's going to be to do it, but
2: yeah,
0: it has, from all accounts, been pretty. What do beers cost there? Like
2: $40. Oh, whatever.
0: Or
2: yeah,
0: like that?
2: Vegas prices. Yeah, yeah. But like Metallica's playing there in October. Get in price $1,100.
0: Oh my God.
2: But I'm like, hey, how much longer is Metallica going to be playing? And oh, by the way, the Sphere is freaking amazing.
0: Yeah, I don't know. That's
2: I'm not doing it.
0: It's not going to be on my list, but I do know that.
2: But that's
0: will,
2: an example.
0: They will sell it out. There is no.
2: Oh,
0: doubt
2: absolutely.
0: They will sell it
2: yeah.
0: out. A bunch of old Gen Xers and baby boomers want to go watch Metallica at the in Vegas, and they've got the deep pockets to
2: Ooh.
0: Be able to do so.
1: That's the reassuring thing with all this AI conjectures. People still want the live events experience. You can clearly see
0: they
1: it.
0: They still
1: want to
0: interact with humans, yeah.
1: Yeah, for now.
0: That's good. Markets remain in positive territory, and in fact, surging since we last updated. NASDAQ now up 1.23% as we close out the second quarter. S&P still up 0.2%, and the Dow up 1/5. We'll be back at it tomorrow. But it looks like we're going to have a pretty positive close to the second quarter. Have a great rest of your day, folks.
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9: Fox News Alert. Landmark rulings from the U.S. Supreme Court. I'm Lisa Brady. Wrapping up their current term, the justices are blocking President Trump's effort to limit birthright citizenship.
10: Chief Justice John Roberts cites centuries of case law and the framers' intentions in rejecting an executive order intended to eliminate automatic citizenship to children born in the U.S., the parents living in the country illegally or temporarily. In his opinion, Roberts writes, if Congress intended to limit American citizenship to the children of those domiciled in the U.S., nothing in the succinct language of the Citizenship Clause conveyed that. Lower courts had blocked the executive order ahead of Supreme Court arguments in April. Justices Thomas, Alito, and Gorsuch dissented.
9: Fox's Jared Halpern at the White House. Justice Clarence Thomas writing that the 14th Amendment designed to secure equal rights for freed slaves has instead been, quote, repurposed for political projects that the Reconstruction Congress did not support. President Trump so far focusing on today's other rulings, including bans on transgender athletes in school-sponsored girls' sports, the high court upholding bans in West Virginia and Idaho.
11: The NCAA, the Olympic Committee, and others have said that women that are biological should have freedom to compete in their particular leagues and their particular activities and events without biological males, biologically born males, being able to intrude on those spaces.
9: Fox's Shannon Bream at the court, which split along ideological lines. President Trump calling that a big win. He also calls a ruling on political spending a big win for Republicans and the First Amendment.
12: The majority opinion in the National Republican Senatorial Committee versus the Federal Election Commission found limits on how much money can be spent when a political party coordinates with its own candidate do violate free speech rights.
9: Fox's Jessica Rosenthal. Justice Kavanaugh writing campaign finance limits must prevent corruption, but that caps on coordination go too far. 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
15: I'm Brian Berner with this WXTK News update. 45-year-old Alvin Campbell, the brother of Massachusetts Attorney General Andrea Campbell, faces life in prison following his sentencing today. Authorities say that six women testified at his trial in Suffolk Superior Court that Campbell sexually assaulted the women when they were either passed out or too drunk to give their consent. Court officials say that earlier this month, Campbell was convicted by a jury on charges that between 2017 and 2019, he raped five women and attempted to rape a sixth woman while posing as a rideshare driver. And in sports, the Red Sox remain red hot after taking down the Washington Nationals 6-3 in their series opener at Fenway. Wilson Contreras went deep with a three-run shot, and Caleb Durbin slugged a solo blast in the bottom of the first. Boston has now won five straight, and they'll continue their three-game series tonight. Pregame can be heard beginning at 6:10 on Cape Cod Sports Radio 96.3, with first pitch scheduled for 7:10. I'm Brian Berner, News Radio 95, WXTK.
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19: There are minor delays on the Mid-Cape Highway eastbound at the lane drop at Route 134 in South Dennis. There are no issues getting on or off Route 28. The canal roads are delay-free, and the Boyne Rotary is moving steady. I'm Adam Chambers with your Cape Cod traffic.
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22: 1 degree outside, meteorologist Danielle Noyce with your forecast. Sun and clouds today, slight chance of a late day shower or downpour. Highs in the mid-70s with a breezy south-southwest wind, 10 to 20 miles per hour. A passing shower or isolated storm tonight, patchy fog, lows in the upper 60s. Tomorrow, warm and humid, highs in the low 80s, slight chance of a brief shower. Windy out of the southwest, 15 to 25 miles per hour. It's hot on Thursday, up near 90, feeling like the mid-90s. For the only forecast you need to know, download the free 1 degree outside weather app.
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0: 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Glad to be here. We got a full house of VIPs here. Give yourselves a round of applause, guys. Happy to have you. And, you know, it's unfortunate to lead off with bad news, but it's not unexpected bad news, but it's still unfortunate. The Supreme Court today ruled that birthright citizenship, by which freeloaders can come into the country burp out an anchor baby and then go on welfare for the rest of their lives. And it's being done. It's been done millions of times. And it's just, it's not what the people who framed that constitutional amendment back after the Civil War had any idea of. They weren't in favor of letting in all these people, you know, birth tourism from China. And it's just, it's outrageous. And I'd like to thank John Roberts, whatever they've got on him. And Amy Coney Barrett, you know, again, she bleeped the bed, you know. I mean, I don't know what's wrong with her, you know. And the Federalist Society's got a lot to answer for. They've given us some good judges like Gorsuch and Kavanaugh, but she's not good. I mean, she let the Democrat fraud go on yesterday with the mail-in ballots. She was the deciding vote. She and Roberts. Again, what do they have on him? And it's just bad. I mean, what are they thinking of? It's insane. And again, we knew it was going to go this way. But then they said, you know, the other thing was, and you know, even if they had said, okay, you can end birthright citizenship with an executive order, that would only be until the next Democrat president, who, you know, the Democrat presidents, each one is worse than the last. Clinton, Obama, Biden. Then they wanted to be Kamala Harris. I mean, you shudder to think what's ahead. And as soon as they get somebody in, they would have just repealed it, and then they probably would have said, "Well, we got to make up for lost time," and they would have started flying in express flights from Port-au-Prince and the Congo and Afghanistan. You know, bring in more terrorists. You know, I mean, the best face on all these people coming in is they're just welfare recipients. On the worst thing, they're welfare recipients and they're terrorists, like the Sarniavs who bombed the Boston Marathon. And, you know, I know there's some good ones coming in. There's some good ones coming in. Those are the ones that the Democrats want to deport. Elon Musk and Melania Trump. Those are the only two they want to deport. 508, how many illegal alien savage freeloaders are getting pregnant today? They have a great picture on the front page of the New York Post. You ought to check it out, newyorkpost.com. And they have these pregnant women at the border, you know, just like 9 months pregnant. They're just trying to sneak in. So once they get in, they never have to work again. They give birth and they never have to work again. And, you know, I mean, that's the way it is. I mean, that's the reality of it. And Trump said, well, maybe we can get something through Congress. You're not going to get something through Congress. And the worst thing of all is they said, the justices, or a majority of them, said, this is not like a law. This is a constitutional amendment. So, and as we all know, the only way you get rid of a constitutional amendment is you have to first pass the repeal, and then three, as I think it's three quarters of the state legislatures have to agree. So how are you going to get three quarters of the state? I don't think the Republicans control three quarters of the state legislatures, but even the states that they control, it's not like the Democrats where everybody's in the cult. You know, everybody's in Antifa and they have to do what they're told or they end up like Dan Goldman. You know, the Republicans, they couldn't even finish off the redistricting in Indiana or South Carolina. So you're never going to get it through as a constitutional amendment. So this is just this goes on until the country tips over. I'm afraid that's the way it is. And, you know, even after the country begins to tip over, they'll still want to come in here because it's better than their third world bleep holes that they come from. You know, and they get at least they'll get something free. 508, they must have something on Amy Coney Barrett, too. Either that or they're putting something in her food. 844-500-4242. 844-500-4242. Do you remember a time? Remember Dianne Feinstein? Mm-hmm. She was the one who said the dogma lives deeply in Amy Coney Barrett. She may be right. Only it's left wing dogma that lives deeply in her. But back in 1993, this is what she had to say. Dianne Feinstein, she was the senator from California. This is what she had to say about birthright citizenship. Cut one.
7: Should you have a system where people can come to this country, even if they're well to do? Get on Medicaid and give birth to a baby and then go back? The answer is no. And we know that Medicaid laws are being used and abused to do just this in the state of California. I'd like to see that stopped. About 13% of the California prison population, costing close to $300 million a year, are illegal aliens. I've had judges in Los Angeles and Orange County tell me one half of their criminal dockets are illegal aliens. Presently, a convicted illegal alien has the option of serving their sentence in California or being returned to their country of origin. I think that option ought to be removed.
0: Can you imagine if only 13% of the inmates were illegal aliens now and only 50% of the docket was illegal aliens? You know what you'd call that? The good old days. 844-500-4242. So during the arguments, you may remember this, KBJ, I should say. She's another real brain surgeon, you know, like KJP or like Claudine Gay, the Jew-hating plagiarist, former president of Harvard, who's still making $900,000 a year. This is what she compared birthright citizenship to. Listen, you remember this? This bears repeating just by showing how ridiculous the arguments are. Cut two.
8: I was thinking about this, and I think there are various sources that say this, that you can have, you obviously have permanent allegiance based on being born in whatever country you're from. That's what everybody recognizes. But you also have local allegiance when you are on the soil of this other sovereign. And I was thinking, you know, I, a U.S. citizen, am visiting Japan. And what it means is that, you know, if I steal someone's wallet in Japan, the Japanese authorities can arrest me and prosecute me. It's allegiance meaning can they control you as a matter of law. I can also rely on them if my wallet is stolen to, you know, under Japanese law, go and prosecute the person who has stolen it. So there's this relationship based on, even though I'm a temporary traveler, I'm just on vacation in Japan, I'm still locally owing allegiance in that.
0: I probably would understand that better if she'd spoken it in Japanese. I have no idea what she was talking about.
9: You know why? Because she's dumb.
0: .207 says, they love our country because our styrofoam is in cups, not in walls of houses. Yeah, we talked about that yesterday. The earthquake in Venezuela was particularly devastating because the communists They're too busy stealing all the money and buying horse farms in Wellington, Florida. So they were building, instead of having concrete walls, they were building styrofoam walls. By the way, there was another story. It's kind of sad, but I really find it hard to really give a bleep about it. They deported 146 Venezuelans right before the earthquake last week, and they put them up in one of these styrofoam hotels, and it collapsed, and they all got killed. All these 146 deported Venezuelans, and you know these were TDA people. You know they're not deporting anybody. Despite what they say, it's you have to be really going out of your way to get deported just for being here. You know, these were bad people. So I mean, again, I'm not sweating it, but that's what happens. 844-500-4242, 603. I'm thinking about buying and resurrecting Babies R Us, since there's apparently going to be a run on new baby stuff. Time to cash in. Yeah, you remember that movie, and a novel, The Manchurian Candidate, right? I mean, you could have a real Manchurian Candidate now. You know, someone comes in from one of these birth tourism tours and then goes back to China, gets indoctrinated, then comes back. And I mean, look who's getting elected to Congress now. They got this woman in Colorado. She's from Ethiopia. She's an Ethiopian. And she refuses to say. You remember that attack where the Muslim savage attacked the pro-Israeli rally in Boulder? Remember that? And he killed somebody. And so she was asked on a TV show, "Is that anti-Semitism?" And, "I can't read into the hearts. We may never know the motives." You know, maybe it was a lone wolf. I mean, she comes in. Her father got in on a diversity visa lottery, and she comes into the country, gets everything handed to her. You know, everything handed to her, and she hates the country. And now she wants to knock off a Democrat who's probably a really terrible congresswoman. She's been there for 30 years, probably. Is a coat holder for Nancy Pelosi. But I mean, this one will be even worse. 844-500-4242. We're going to open up the lines and let you react to this. We're not going to talk about this all day. There was also a good ruling. They allowed the states to continue to ban men from girls' sports. That's a good thing. That's a really good thing. But I mean, it doesn't quite make up for the birthright citizenship. It's a silver lining in a very dark cloud. But we knew we were going to lose anyway, so don't let it disturb your weekend. Look on the bright side. We'll probably all be dead by the time the country goes down the tubes. Okay? See, I try to keep a smile on everybody's face, including my own. 844-500-4242. I'm Howie Carr.
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0: 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And Toby Leary will be with us later in the day to discuss guns and also his referendum question, which hasn't been knocked off the ballot by the attorney general's incompetence. They must assume they're going to win it. You know, if they thought they were going to lose it, like the income tax or rent control, they would have knocked it off. That's the way they're operating. That's how. I mean, we haven't even been overrun by birthright citizenship states yet, and people yet, and it's already as corrupt as a third world hellhole here in Massachusetts. Jared, what is the poll question? What are the results thus far?
17: Today's poll question, which you can vote in at HowieCarrShow.com, is will Congress ever be able to end birthright citizenship? Yes, no, or don't know?
0: No.
17: 66% of the audience says no. 23% say yes. 11% say they don't know.
0: Someone says Trump responded to the SCOTUS birthright ruling. I would like to congratulate President Xi and the great country of China on their massive birthright citizenship win.
17: Yeah, he posted that on Truth Social.
0: That's So you knew it's one thing if you know you're going to lose, right? I mean, it reduces the sting somewhat, but it's still pretty bad. Diego, you're next with Howie Carr. Go ahead, Diego.
18: Well, I want to follow up on what the president said in Truth Social, because you have talked about Jimmy Carter and James Baker having the commission in 2004 where they talked against absentee mail-in ballots. And that's what we're going to have. We're going to have all these Chinese living in China, have no loyalty to here, who will be told to vote or have their names attached to mail-in ballots, and we'll be defeated by ballots and not bullets. And these will be acting like long-range missiles, basically. And that's the big concern for me. It'll be a ballot revolution.
0: I mean, did you ever think, I keep coming back to that race in Harlem last week, the Democrat primary. The guy, the incumbent, the head of this Hispanic caucus in D.C., an illegal alien, a former illegal alien, is defeated by somebody who's even more radical than a former illegal alien. I mean, this is how bad it gets. And it doesn't take long. This is within most of our lifetimes, unless you're, you know, under the age of 30. This has all happened just very recently, Diego. You know this.
18: Oh, yeah.
0: Ugh, thanks for the call. Nick, you're next with Howie Carr. Go ahead, Nick.
19: Hey, Howie. This is about any phony ballot in any human endeavor, right?
0: Yeah.
19: In any human endeavor, you need to make decisions. The answer that you get may sound like you're an imbecile and or you're corrupt. But in either case, you should have the job she has. Case in point, she's doing the election stuff, and she comes out and says, there is no election day. Then she promptly reversed his course and said, well, what will happen is any ballots that come in after the election day, whoop, wait a minute, you said there's no election day. But anything that comes after November 2nd, 3rd, you could receive on Valentine's Day. And they could be counted because they're based on what? An election day, which he says doesn't exist.
0: And of course, there's no scamming going on at the post office. You know, there's somebody is getting arrested all the time for either stealing checks, stealing credit cards, you know, just throwing mail away, like what happened a couple of weeks ago in Boston, just stashing mail. I mean, and all these post office unions, the postal workers are not all bad, but the unions are totally 100% controlled by the Democrats. Thanks for the call, Nick. 844-500-4242. I'm Howard Carr.
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22: I'm Tori Gates with this WXTK News Update. The mega heat dome, a phenomenon that traps extreme heat in the atmosphere, is descending upon the East Coast and will impact weather through the end of the week.
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22: 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Falmouth firefighters rescued a motorist who became trapped in their vehicle Monday. The accident occurred on Route 28 northbound at around 4 p.m. The unnamed victim was taken to Falmouth Hospital. Cause of the accident is under investigation. Massachusetts is suing to block new Medicaid work requirements. The lawsuit comes from 25 states, including Connecticut, Maine, Rhode Island, and Vermont. Medicaid recipients would have to prove 80 hours of work. The suit alleges that federal guidelines create an unfair bureaucratic maze for people entitled to receive Medicaid coverage. State officials say the change could leave roughly 300,000 people in the Bay State without coverage. Red Sox take on the Nationals again tonight, 7:10 p.m. first pitch. I'm Tori Gates, News Radio 95 WXTK.
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0: 617 says, can I do the postmark myself on my tax returns now? You remember in the old days, I begin too many of my statements, sentences now with remember in the old days, but remember in the old days they had the big South Boston, the postal annex. And as midnight approached on April 15th, there would always be a live shot of the TV stations on the 11 o'clock news. Hey, I'm reporting here, and people are coming in to get their tax returns postmarked before midnight, because otherwise they'll be in big trouble. You know? I know, God, thank God I never had to do any of those. But there would be, every year, there would be at least one or two of those things. Now, Who the hell cares? They, you know, even if you got a postmark, they, you know, that doesn't mean anything since COVID. It doesn't mean, you know, stuff. And again, I'm not blaming the guys in the postal trucks who are listing now, because I know what the situation is. We all know what the situation is. But it sometimes it takes like a week or 2 weeks to go to like Manchester, New Hampshire, or New Haven, Connecticut. And it's just, and so in this case, it's an excuse. It's an excuse to steal. And they know this. Well, maybe Ketanji Brown Jackson doesn't know it, but I don't think any of the others are that dumb that they don't know it. This is what's going on. 844-500-42. The power could go out at a post office, says 781, and they're forced to reset the date. Or they could just do what they did in Atlanta in 2020. Oh, the pipe burst. Really? Where's the water? The pipe burst. We had to stop counting. You understand? Jimmy, you're next with Howie Carr. Go ahead, Jimmy.
2: Hi, Howie. Yeah, I think it's kind of obvious, at least to me, what happened to Amy Coney Barrett. I think they got to her through her children. She's got something like 7 or 8 of them.
0: Right.
2: And half of which are hers biologically and half are adopted. And obviously she cares about them and loves them. And I think one way or another, the deep state got to her and let her know, you know, gee, as long as you play ball, your kids' future are going to be bright. They'll get into any Ivy League school they want. After they get out of school, they're going to have multiple job offers from big firms that start them out at 6 figures. But if you don't play ball, Justice Barrett, it's a shame. Your kids are going to be blackballed.
0: I think that's the same problem that, you know, is speculated. It confronts John Roberts. His kids, they were brought. Someone just texted me and said they were born in Scotland, but they were brought into Northern Ireland, and then they were taken across the border into the Republic of Ireland. You know, because Northern Ireland is Great Britain, Ulster, and so somehow there may be some problems. And they said, you know, when he was first nominated, that maybe there was a small problem here or there. But you know, sometimes if you just have something, you know, that you can sort of keep in the background to use against somebody, that it can come in handy, and especially if you're the deep state. And I think that's more likely there's a problem with Roberts when it comes to his kids, because they're all, but he's only got two, but he both adopted, you know. Whereas I think Amy Coney Barrett has got like 7 kids, and I think 2 of them are adopted. I don't know, something like that. Anyway, this whole thing about the anchor babies, Peter Schweitzer, he's written a lot of best-selling books. You've seen him on TV. He talked about this in his book this year, The Invisible Coup, How American Elites and Foreign Powers Use Immigration as a Weapon. And he talked about how China, again, that Trump mentioned this today in his tweet, has industrialized the practice on a large scale through an organized industry. Chinese officials have estimated that around 50,000 Chinese nationals per year give birth in the U.S. or territories like, say, Saipan. What, I never knew this until this moment, that Saipan was considered U.S. territory. Did you? Did anybody know this? I mean, I know about the Virgin Islands or Puerto Rico, but Saipan? While some scholars place the figure closer to 100,000 annually, according to Marketplaces China, Schweitzer reports more than 1,000 birth tourism companies operate in China focused on the U.S. Of course they would be focused. Well, you can't do this anywhere else. I mean, I think there were some European countries that did this for a while, maybe Canada, but I mean, everybody else came to their senses when they saw they were just being inundated by, criminals and welfare fraudsters from the third world. So these Chinese companies offer concierge packages. Concierge pack. What do you get? Your own guide? Is it like having a tour guide? Concierge packages costing up to $100,000 that include visa guidance, medical arrangements, and sometimes instructions on concealing pregnancies or claiming to be indigent to reduce hospital bills. Well, I think 100% of illegal aliens know how to claim to be indigent. They don't pay for anything. That's why we, you know, Massachusetts said illegal aliens could start getting driver's licenses. I don't think most of them have gotten them. And you know why? Because you have to pay money. They're not going to use the money on a driver's license when it could be going for drugs or tattoos or, you know, something, or machete, something like that, something important. China leads this activity by a wide margin, but Russia has also participated notably with dedicated firms in South Florida like Miami Mama. South Florida NBC affiliate NBC6 reported that Miami Mama LLC was raided by the FBI in 2017 and has been operating in Miami since 2009. So you got these Russians, these comrades, you know, Vladimir and et al. They're 17 years old now. They're citizens of Florida, just like, or the U.S. The company offers packages ranging from just under $20,000 to over $53,000 that include all the medicines and procedures that come along with childbirth. NBC also noted the owner was never convicted of the business's operations. Center for Immigration Studies suggests total U.S. birth tourism births range from 20,000 to 36,000 in recent years, a small fraction of overall. But you know what I think? The bigger problem than birth tourism, because at least people have money if they're in birth tourism. The biggest problem is these indigents just coming in here. Like, you know, think the foreign freeloader flop houses, you know? They just come in and they just have more and more kids. You know, they had another sob story in the Globe about some Haitian that was living in public housing. And they weren't even from Haiti. They were from Brazil, but they moved to Massachusetts because the welfare was better. So now they live in public housing in Boston. I'm sure they went ahead of any Americans on the waiting list. And so but you know, unlike what the nativists say, he has a job. So he's emptying bedpans for $15 an hour or something, or $20 an hour, right? And he's got, and his wife doesn't work. So how much, you can't support a family, obviously, anywhere in the U.S. on $15 an hour. So we're supporting his family. And then the kids are going to grow up to scream racism, and they've been discriminated against, and, you know, maybe some of them are special needs, and they'll get the scholarships, et cetera, et cetera. 844-500-4242. Ireland got rid of birthright citizenship via referendum, one of the few sensible results in that country in this century. Yeah, I mean, what would the vote be in this country if we could have a national referendum? I think we know what the results would be. It would be about 70-30. 844-500-4242. Here is Stephen Miller. They hate Stephen Miller. His wife's pregnant. They're really angry that Republican women are having babies, you know. Vance's wife is pregnant with their fourth child. Caroline Leavitt just had her second child, a daughter. And Stephen Miller's wife, Katie, is pregnant. So they're very angry about that. So this was Stephen Miller last night on Fox, Cut 3.
3: The Democrat Party, Sean, as you've covered better than anybody, has become a party of Marxist, communist, socialist, violent extremists, and yes, violent revolutionaries who support the policies that are getting Americans killed en masse, historically for many years now, and of course it accelerated under the Biden administration, by criminal illegal aliens. This is a party that supports violence against ICE officers, supports violence against federal law enforcement, and engages in conduct and rhetoric and behavior that leads to repeated assassination attempts against President Trump, against President Trump supporters, and against Republican elected office holders. It is a terrifying reality, but one we cannot turn away from, ignore. We cannot put our heads in the sand and pretend the Democrat Party of the 90s or the 80s or the 70s exists anymore, because it is gone, Sean. It is gone, and it is not coming back.
0: Yeah, you just heard Dianne Feinstein talking about birthright citizenship, and she had a red Chinese spy as her driver, and she knew there was a problem. Maybe that's why she knew there was a problem. Frank, you're next with Howie Carr. Go ahead, Frank.
4: Hey, Howie, long-time listener like you. I'm a Florida resident, but I live in Massachusetts for 5 months.
0: Just watch out. Keep a count of those days, Frank. I always do.
4: Yeah. Well, my question is this: why haven't the Republicans? Why haven't there been a revolution?
0: Because half the people in the country, in more than half in Massachusetts, are insane, Frank. They're members of the cult.
4: Insane.
0: They'd like to burn us at the stake.
4: This is, you know how I'm an old fellow, and I can't believe what's going on in this country. I'm afraid to even listen to the news or read the paper.
0: I know what you mean. Wait till you see. We've got more another near riot with the police. The police getting stuff thrown at them when they're trying to lug a cholo in Dorchester and they're throwing stuff at the cops. It's out of control. That guy who carjacked the vehicle in Mattapan a couple of weeks ago, it looks like there were so few cops that one of the passersby had to help the cop put him into the cruiser, right? I mean, that guy could have been undercover, but he looked like a Rasta man to me. If he was undercover, he was a good undercover guy. But he was mainly taking the guy in. Because, you know, they won't pay for cops. They want to there are city councilors in all the cities that want to defund the police. And this craziness is going on, and they don't want to round up the illegal aliens who are causing most of the crime now in the United States. 844-500-4242. 844-500-4242. I'm Howie Carr.
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0: okay it. It's like, remember the Equal Rights Amendment back in the 70s? That'll be a no-brainer. No, it was not a no-brainer. But then they did get through the 25th Amendment. And, of course, that's the most ridiculous thing you ever heard of. You know, to think that the cabinet is going to vote to get rid of a president if he's senile. And, of course, you know where that went. Speaking of presidents being senile, let me just do, before we go back to our phone lines, this is Biden at the event in Maryland. Cut 12.
1: Hello. Ladies and gentlemen. Excuse me. Shoe had won the last election. And the reason Democrats are doing well isn't just the higher inflation and the naming job creation. And by the way, have you noticed Americans today are saying the economy under the Biden administration was a hell of a lot better than under Trump?
0: You know, I haven't heard anyone say that. I'll take that for $400 under things that never happened, Alex. Paul, you're next with Howie Carr.
2: Yeah, hi.
0: Hi.
2: Hi, Howie. Love your show.
0: Thank you.
2: Hey, I'm not sure if you know this or not, but China does not recognize dual citizenship. So if these kids are born in the United States and they're citizens, they really can't go back to China, sort of.
0: I'm sure they can. I don't buy that, Paul. Back. I don't buy that. You know, a lot of the Soviet Union back during the Cold War would plant people in countries. Remember those people in Cambridge? They were spy. They had two spies in Cambridge. I mean, of course, you know, 90% of the population were communist sympathizers. But I mean, these guys were actually Soviet agents, and they had kids. And they're both American and they're Chinese, but of course their primary loyalty is to China. And it's like it's like Fang. She was probably an American citizen, Eric Swalwell's girlfriend. Remember that? 844-500-4242. So this is Senator John Fetterman. His new favorite word other than P. Diddy is dirtbag. Cut 5.
3: It was a really big night for the dirtbag left, you know, last week, without a doubt. And some of the crazy things that they've said, you know, like clearly anti-America, you know, anti-Western civilization. And they actually, one of them was even part of the groups they wanted to end all Western civilization. So overall, that's a wing of the party, without a doubt. But they're not Democrats. They're not socialists. Many of them are avowed communists. So between P. Hustle in Maine and some of the other winners, you know, in New York, they should form their own party and run on all the things that they've had to delete on social media.
0: He keeps coming back to social media. I think he knows something about what's going to happen July 15th, thereabouts, with those Kick social app. And it's not just going to be the text messages. There's going to be some photographs in there, too. The Republicans should be taking notes. Plattner is P. Hustle. It's not the Democrat left. It's the dirtbag Democrat left. Write that down, everybody. I'm Howie Carr.
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0: Welcome to the Howie Carr Show, 844-500-4242, 844-500-4242. More viral video today of police in action. And this is not like the state police in Quincy. I mean, this is the state police doing the right thing here. This is the local Boston cops doing the right thing. In Dorchester, they're trying to make an arrest. The guy's on a dirt bike, you know, an unregistered, unlicensed dirt bikes, which are dangerous as hell, as we all know. You don't have to be living in Boston to see what's going on. People getting killed, a lot of young people getting killed on these damn things and these electric bikes and dirt bikes, et cetera. And none of them registered, none of them insured. And so Sunday night, there was a guy on a dirt bike, a big fat guy, and well, he was. What you're going to see it in the video if you see the video, and so a cop, Officer Jesse Kennedy, responded to a radio call. It was a loud disturbance at the intersection of Old Road and Ellington Street. And 100 to 150 people drinking, playing loud music, low riders, mopeds. Apparently, none of them were worried about getting a good night's sleep, so they have to go to work on Monday morning. I don't understand that. But so the cop, Kennedy, sees a bike without a rear plate, and he tries to get him off so he can, you know, do so, you know, check him out. And the guy says, the bike's registered. He refuses to step off. And then finally he jumps off the bike, and the cop tries to catch him, and the people hanging out start throwing drinks and glasses at the cop so that the cholo can make his getaway. It's really outrageous. With us is Larry Calderon. He's the president of the Boston Police Patrolmen's Association. They tweeted out the video of this, and the guy escaped into the night, and you know it was dark. The cop's not going to follow him into some alley. I don't blame the cop, and there are no other cops around. Larry, what's going on in Boston? I mean, I remember the old days, they would have flooded the place with the TPF, the Tactical Patrol Force. I've been in situations where the TPF swarmed an area, and they got everything under control very fast. Where is the TPF of today, Larry Calderon?
6: Howie, thanks for having me on. You know what? The TPF of today, or even the motorcycle unit 25 years ago when I was there myself, they just don't exist anymore. And we have a city council that wants to pretend everything is hunky-dory. Look over here, but not over there. You know, it's great that FIFA's in town. It's great that we're playing hacky sack downtown. But we have police officers on a nightly basis every weekend, spring and summer. This isn't new, where we have these street takeovers, and police officers are getting assaulted. We're running at half the levels we used to run at just last summer. There's no help coming. This officer's by himself on a street takeover, ends up in the middle of the crowd, unfortunately. The moped comes by. He attempts to stop it. He attempts to clear the street. Instead, it becomes a hand-to-hand combat where the man is assaulting the officer.
0: With
6: the
0: a fat guy. He's a fat guy on top of everything else. Let's be honest.
6: He was a large guy, but you know,
7: fat, like a chicken.
6: Howie, you know, it's difficult to arrest people. So,
0: right.
6: And instead of any of the 150 to 300 bystanders, instead of anyone helping the officer, they throw cups at him, water bottles at him, alcohol at him, and this is the kind of crap that's going on in the city every weekend in Dorchester, Mattapan, Roxbury, and we can't get any elected officials or any media to even report on it. Or to say anything about it. And you know, what is it going to take? A police officer to get killed? A civilian to get killed before we acknowledge, oh my goodness, it was a one-off in Mattapan last night? No, it's not. I was touting for the last few years about Boston being one of the safest cities in the country. And you know what? Statistically, we are. Howie. But what's happening is every weekend for the last several weeks, we're having people shot, we're having people robbed, larcenies are up, robberies are up. Yes, I know the great stat that everybody wants to put out there elected-wise is that homicides are down. Yeah, but larcenies and aggravated assaults and armed robberies are all up, and we had shooting after shooting. What are we becoming, like Chicago? Are we going to wait till we have 40 people shot on a weekend before the elected officials actually put some cops in the neighborhood or stand up for the constituents that they represent and their police department? It's like chaos every weekend over there.
0: We're talking to Larry Calderon. He's the president of the Police Patrolmen's Union, the Boston Police Patrolmen's Association. You know, you know, it's interesting that you say that the crowd didn't help this cop, because it's very different than a couple of weeks ago when the carjacking occurred in Mattapan Square on Blue Hill Avenue, and the guy turned it around and he ran over this poor woman that was just trying to go to the bank and killed her, and then the crowd grabbed this guy. And, you know, I actually noticed looking at that video that when he was taken under control by a female Boston police officer on the other side of him, taking him into the patrol car, it looked like it was a civilian that was helping out.
6: It was a civilian.
0: So it I mean that guy was a good citizen. You know, I mean, where were the good citizens in Dorchester the other night, like the guy in Mattapan?
6: Well, here's the thing, Howie. The other night in Dorchester, the Mattapan line by Franklin Park, where all of this took place, this went on all night long for about a 10-hour period from 8 p.m. till 6 in the morning. They had 165 911 calls just in that neighborhood alone for disturbing the peace, for loud music. And, you know, the constituents, the people that reside there, that actually have to sleep or get home from work to get up and go to work, what about them? When are the elected officials that supposedly represent them, when are our city councilors going to get out there and say, no more street takeovers? Let's organize the police department and shut them down. Why are we letting thugs come in from Chelsea and other parts of town to communicate with these underage kids in the neighborhood to park 100 mopeds across Blue Hill Ave and shut down streets in the city of Boston? It breeds chaos, it breeds violence, and now we have a police officer that was assaulted. And Howie, the video doesn't do it as justice. That officer went to the ground with that big individual three separate times, and nobody came to his aid. No police officers, because they were all on other calls. Nobody's coming to help. We're constantly robbing Peter to pay Paul over there. We're running below minimum standards from the department, and they're borrowing bodies from one short station to another short station because they don't want to pay overtime because they're afraid of the city council screaming about cutting the budget. There's a lot of things going wrong with our city council and within the city of Boston right now.
0: Yeah, and you know, if you
6: talk about it.
0: Yeah, if you go to City Hall on a Wednesday afternoon, you know, and listen to the talk from the majority of the 13 members, you would think the Boston Police Department was the enemy out on the street.
6: Yeah, things are upside down right now, and you know, we've enjoyed some very good luck over the last several years. We have become a very safe city, but it's not completely safe. And we don't want to talk about the aggravated assaults, the larcenies, the street takeovers, the assaults on police officers, because it's not popular. We want to play hacky sack in the street, and we want to celebrate FIFA. Those are good. I'm not knocking them. But when a police officer is by himself being attacked by an individual and hundreds of onlookers are throwing water bottles and beer and Lord knows what else at him and not coming to his aid, that's a recipe for disaster. That's how somebody gets seriously injured or killed. And it shouldn't take a police officer or a pedestrian for that to happen to, for a city council to wake up and do something about it.
0: Larry, aren't some Boston, younger Boston cops just throwing their hands up in the air and moving to other places? Even, you know, even like nearby cities like Quincy. I mean, and again, I know what happened in Quincy on Friday night, but Quincy is more under control. Somerville, Cambridge, aren't they? I mean, it's a lot easier to be a cop in those places, even though they're contiguous to the city.
6: Well, we do have a problem with exodus of police officers leaving for other professions. We do have a problem, as well as the rest of the Commonwealth and the country, for that matter, trying to get good men and women to put on the uniform to serve the general public. And it, why? Because our own elected officials paint us with the brush that we're all bad. They talk about the money that we make, the overtime that you make. They cry for public safety behind the scenes, but then they're not there to stand up for you when you're being attacked by the members in their own neighborhoods. And I don't know how the constituents put up for it. Where is Julia Mejia? Where is Ruth Lujan? Where are the Worrell brothers? Where are these people standing up for their own constituents and their local police officers? They're nowhere to be found, Howie, and the men and women are sick of it, and something needs to be done before somebody gets hurt.
0: And what about O'Malley, the cop that is now under indictment? I mean, that's an outrage, too. I mean, he was defending himself, and the guy that he shot, was a career criminal, like the guy in Mattapan that ran over the woman. And yet now O'Malley's going to stand trial.
6: I'll be a little bit more careful with this, because as we all know, the trial's going on. But what's going on with Nick O'Malley is he's getting railroaded by a DA who needs to be reelected.
0: Right.
6: It's no fancier than that. this is a police officer who did what any normal common sense person would think a police officer should do. You have a mother that is brutally attacked, punched in the face, ripped out of her car, thrown on the ground as she's attempted to pick up her 16-year-old, who's working a job, if you could believe it, on a school night. The police officer and his partner hunt down this car, find it, strategically corner it, make it safe so that the individual can be apprehended. They give him numerous verbal commands, according to the DA, which do not get adhered to, and subsequently the individual gets shot. I'm being careful because I don't want to.
0: I know, and then he gets arrested. They arrest O'Malley like he's some street thug, and he's going to run away. They didn't have to do any of that, did they?
6: No, they did what they normally do not do. It's unheard of. They never went to the grand jury. They never investigate a case for 7 days and go arrest somebody. They do their due diligence, and they make sure that every rock gets turned over. They interview every single person. This was purely political. This was for the ability for the DA to say, it's complete nonsense what the hell is going on in the DA's office and in the world right now. Nick O'Malley did his job like any common sense person wants a police officer to do their job. What they should be doing is sticking up for the woman that was assaulted, the woman that was carjacked, her kid that was working on a school night. No different than the carjacking we saw in Mattapan, like you talk about.
0: Yeah, it's really a mess. You're on the post. I got to ask you one more question. You're on the post commission, right? How soon is it going to be before you guys are going to get some reports on those two state cops? I mean, I called up today and I said, are they still certified or are they suspended? They're still certified. How long does this take?
6: Being one of the commissioners, Howie, I have to leave that to the executive director.
0: I have to ask you that question, yeah. Just because everybody's talking about that case. And we're waiting for the post commission to do something, or at least, say they're considering something. But, okay, I understand that you can't say anything. I appreciate you being with us, and this is a mess. And, one thing about O'Malley is he's got a great lawyer, David Yannetti, and I think he's going to beat the case pretty easily. But still, he shouldn't have to go through this.
6: Yeah, and I appreciate being here and all the time you give me. This is a travesty for Nick and his family. For any officer to have to go through what this officer is going through right now, it's a sad day in the Boston Police Department. It really is.
0: All right, Larry Calderon, thank you so much for being with us. He's the head of the Boston Police Patrolmen's Association. 844-500-4242. Thank you, Larry. I'm Howie Carr.
5: Howie Carr will return.
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5: Howie Carr is back.
0: Good questions here on the text line. 617, talk about buyer's remorse. The Boston Police Union endorsed Wu. I'd forgotten all about that. But that was just a money thing. She was going to win anyway, so you go for the, you know, you endorse, you get more money in the contract. 617 says, did one of the brawling state MSP troopers assigned to the Suffolk DA take part in the arrest of the cop? That is a really good question. I was wondering if they were investigating the cops up at the toga party in Woburn, because the Suffolk DA is doing that as well. Anyway, the VIPs have got a great treat here today. Veronica is here from Vinoteca De Monica in the North End. What'd you bring in today, Veronica?
13: I brought in two different things, or three technically. I brought in homemade bread, as always.
0: Great. Thank
13: Can't
0: you.
13: Come without the bread.
0: Excellent.
13: I brought in raviolis. We brought homemade raviolis, but the filling is prosciutto cotto, ricotta, and spinach.
0: Superb.
13: So
0: I just
13: good.
0: Had some. Very
13: and they're
0: good.
13: In a tomato cream sauce, so it's kind of like a lighter tomato sauce, which is really nice, especially on a hot day. And then we brought a mista salad with a bunch of different veggies in it. Nice vinaigrette, nice light dressing for a hot day.
0: That's great. We were there on Sunday night with some friends of ours, and we had a great time. And I had some of that rigatoni and the slightly spicy Italian sausage.
13: Couldn't get enough.
0: I couldn't get enough. I had it 2 weeks ago here, and I went back for more.
13: It's very crave worthy. The food. It's really bad.
0: it's so good. You guys are great. That's if you keep shoveling food in your mouth, you're going to go back to being Jabba the Hutt, Howie. No, I don't have room in my most of my stomach is gone, so I can't do that.
14: How dare you? I had
0: two ravioli. That was just enough. That was just enough to tide me over for the afternoon.
13: Yeah.
0: So where can people go if they want to go to Monica's or some of the other Mendoza restaurants in the North End?
13: So where I'm coming from today is Vinoteca de Monica on 143 Richmond Street in Boston's North End. Right next door at 141 Richmond Street, we have Monica's Pasta Shop, where you can actually buy our raviolis and homemade pasta uncooked and make them at home, and our sauces, too. And then we have Monica's Mercato and Monica's Trattoria. The Trattoria is on Prince Street, and the Mercato is on Salem Street. You can find us on monicasboston.com or on Open Table for all of us, too. And to call the Vinoteca, it's 617-227-0311.
0: Yeah, it was a beautiful night on Sunday night, and you know there was crime in south, but in the North End it's just the only crime is just people they're so crowded in. Yeah. They're just bumping into each other.
13: Yeah,
0: you know?
13: Just pasta and peace in the North End this weekend.
0: Yeah, it was very nice, and I enjoyed being in the city, and it's just a great place. And Monica's, you cannot go wrong. You guys are gonna love it here. And
13: I heard you tried some dessert too.
0: Again, I tried that cake.
14: Yeah,
0: that cake,
14: the chocolate cake, is so good.
0: You got to recommend. Tell people what kind of cake they.
13: Yeah, it's
0: have.
13: A flourless chocolate torta. We make it in house. It's so good. I've been a very, very big fan of it since I was about 3 years old. It's so good.
0: Yeah, so sometimes I've had flourless chocolate cake that I didn't think really made it.
13: That one was fudgy. Yeah, it's really good.
0: It's got the fudge on top that really makes it work.
13: Yeah, hand shave a very big block of chocolate to make it.
0: Yeah, it's just excellent. Everything at all of the Mendoza restaurants, and I particularly like Vinoteca de Monica. And we were just talking about O'Malley's lawyer, David Yannetti, who was also Karen Reed's lawyer. He's a regular there.
13: Yes.
0: I've seen him there.
13: Yeah.
0: And, you know, it's just anyone who knows good eating in the North End is going to the Mendoza restaurants in Monica. And thank you so much for coming in. Tell
13: of
0: people
13: course.
0: What the number if they want to have the salad. What am I taking? I posted some pictures of myself at the restaurant. Mm-hmm. People were saying, what are you, from the Crypt Keeper? You're so thin.
13: Oh my gosh.
0: Now these texters are, shooting at me. These,
13: you can never please them. You can't please them all.
15: Too much pie, that's your problem.
0: I'm not fat, I don't think. Anyway, thank you, Veronica, for coming in.
13: Yeah, anytime.
0: Vinoteca de Monica.
13: Yes.
0: It's at 143 Richmond Street in the North End.
13: Yes.
0: Thanks.
13: Of course, thanks for having
0: me. Now it's dinner time, VIPs, for you guys. I'm Howie Carr.
16: How are you going to feed my kids? I'm fat.
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18: I'm Tori Gates with this WXTK News Update. The mega heat dome, a phenomenon that traps extreme heat in the atmosphere, is descending upon the East Coast and will impact weather through the end of the week.
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18: Reporter Brooke McCarthy, a cooling center is open in Bourne. 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Falmouth firefighters rescued a motorist who became trapped in their vehicle Monday. The accident occurred on Route 28 northbound at around 4 p.m. The unnamed victim was taken to Falmouth Hospital. Cause of the accident is under investigation. Massachusetts is suing to block new Medicaid work requirements. The lawsuit comes from 25 states, including Connecticut, Maine, Rhode Island, and Vermont. Medicaid recipients would have to prove 80 hours of work. The suit alleges that federal guidelines create an unfair bureaucratic maze for people entitled to receive Medicaid coverage. State officials say the change could leave roughly 300,000 people in the Bay State without coverage. Red Sox take on the Nationals again tonight, 7:10 p.m. first pitch. I'm Tori Gates, News Radio 95 WXTK.
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0: Seems like just a couple of minutes ago, this place was packed, this studio. I think there were 11 or 12 people in here. 12 people in here. Now I'm the only one in here. That's what the food does. Everybody's eating food except me. Ah, but I already had some food. 844-500-4242. 844-500-4242. So this really is a mess what's going on with the lack of cops and the way the cops are behaving badly. And, you know, these two state cops, I called the Post Commission, Peace Officers Standard and Training Commission. They're the ones who certify all the cops in Massachusetts at whatever level. And I said, have you, are these two guys, and we still haven't named them. I mean, we know their names, but, you know, they haven't been officially released. I said, are these two guys, are they suspended yet? Are you investigating? No, they're just certified. They haven't heard anything. This was a, I texted them or I emailed them about 9 o'clock and they were back to me by 9:30. And, but there's still nothing happening, with them. And, you know, the Quincy cops say they may, this is the people we were talking about yesterday. They got into a brawl and they're neighbors. You know, the thing is they're actually, they live right there at Marina Bay and they both live in the same area, the same general area. I don't know how close their apartments are, but it's, one of them's 37, one of them's 39. I tweeted out a picture. I found a picture of one of them. And you know who I found it? You know who was on the same page of the Facebook? A guy by the name of Timothy Berry Jr. And that is the state cop who's a Marine veteran. He was in the mounted unit. He was a Sunday school teacher. And in 2021, he refused to get a COVID shot. And they went in. He was at a class at the academy. And they went in. And they humiliated him in front of everybody in the class and told him he was out. And they took away his cruiser. And they just left him stranded. I even heard they took away his uniform. He just had to have whatever clothes he had in the back of the cruiser. Just put on the cruiser. He had to call somebody to pick him up because he wouldn't get the COVID shot. And the guy who actually, the lieutenant who handled the humiliation had once been charged with taking his wife's head during an argument and shoving his wife's head into an unflushed toilet. This was out in Western Mass. And this is the guy they take to humiliate this guy who's a hero cop, third generation cop, Marine veteran, and a Sunday school teacher. But this is what the state police is all about. They want, those are the people they wanted to humiliate. The honest cops. And these guys, these Michael Proctor types, these Scott Quigley types, these two guys, or the one guy that attacked the other guy. You know what? The attacker made $209,000 last year working on the Suffolk County DA's detective unit. $209,000. The guy that was attacked made $143,000. And my feeling about that guy is, you know, how much he apparently refused to testify. The cop said, what happened? And he said, I have nothing to say. So he refused to. A crime had been committed against him, and he refused to say anything. I mean, aren't cops supposed to help solve crimes, especially crimes of violence? So, you know, what happens when he gets called as a witness at a case, a prosecution case? Trooper X, have you ever refused to cooperate with a police investigation into a violent incident that happened? An incident where you were actually assaulted. Have you ever refused to testify? Yes, I have. So, should the jury maybe think that there are times could there have been other times that you have not testified, like this time? Like this time up on this trial against my client? I mean, I don't think the guy's going to be much good on the witness stand henceforward. I mean, I'm talking about the victim. Forget the guy who actually did the assault. 844-500-4242. 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Jared, what's the poll question? What are the results thus far?
1: Today's poll question, which you can vote in at HowieCarshow.com, is will Congress ever be able to end birthright citizenship? Yes, no, or don't know?
0: No, I don't think they will.
1: 73% of the audience now says no. 17% say yes. 10% say they don't know.
0: All right. 844-500-4242. 844-500-4242. So they're having a hearing today at Jim Jordan's committee in Congress. And I know everybody says, oh, Jim Jordan, he has all these hearings, but nothing ever happens. But sometimes you just got to put the word out. And so they're talking to angel moms, and one of them is Jessica Gorman. She's the mother of Sheridan Gorman. She was killed by an illegal alien. She was just out. She was a student at, I think, Loyola, Chicago. And she was a freshman, just out on one of the first nice spring days in Chicago. And she just got shot by a random cholo. A cholo just firing off his gun, just trying to kill Americans. God, 844-500-4242, 844-500-4242. So this is John Fetterman continuing the dino theme here, Democrat in name only. He's talking about Chevalier. Chevalier is the woman who calls white people colonializers. You know, she blew into the country about 10 years ago, but every white people have been here 400 years, their families, we're colonializers or colonialers, whatever they call it. And she of course hates Jews. She hates people who work for a living. And so this is Senator Fetterman on Chevalier, cut 6.
2: I mean, she was praising Kim and Stalin. I mean, between those two men, you know, 100 million, you know, people murdered, you know, like some of the most evil and terrible people, you know, in the world or in history. And she was praising them, saying we don't have enough of their books, you know, in our libraries. And of course, she deleted those things. But this is not ancient history. This is all recent views that people like this, we are electing. And on this network, I've described it. I think it was with Jesse. I said, you know, our party's becoming an orgy of socialism. And I think I've been vindicated with to see the way these elections are working out.
0: And then today it's going to be Colorado. And you got Senator Michael Bennett. His brother was the editorial page editor of the New York Times, who was basically fired because he ran an op-ed piece by Senator Tom Cotton during the George Floyd looting and arson spree in 2020, and said they should call out the National Guard. And they fired this guy for writing that, the brother of this guy, Michael Bennett. But Michael Bennett was a heavy favorite a month ago, but now he's too pro-Israel. I think his mother is Jewish. I don't know. He's half Jewish, so he's now fading out, and he's going to lose. He's a sitting senator, and he may lose the gubernatorial primary. And then you have this woman, Millet Kairos. This is the woman I was talking about. She's an Ethiopian. Her father her father is an Ethiopian as well. Obviously, he won the diversity lottery. That's another Ted Kennedy disaster that he put through. Why do we need a diversity lottery in the United States? We are the most diverse country in the world. So he comes over here. He hates America, and Millet Kairos hates America. So she's asked on this podcast about the terrorist, the Muslim illegal alien terrorist attack on the Jewish people who were at a pro-Israel demonstration after October 7th. And, you know, she's basically being asked to denounce Muslim terrorism. And because it's anti-Semitic, it's anti-American, it's anti-Western civilization. So this is Millet Kairos, who's probably going to win the nomination and oust a 30-year incumbent Democrat woman tonight in Colorado. Cut 7.
3: That firebombing attack in Boulder on the group of peaceful protesters there that were protesting in support of the Jewish hostages being held by Hamas, was that firebombing attack on them an act of anti-Semitism?
4: I don't know what was in the heart of the perpetrator. All I know is that he went and attacked innocent people because of what they might have believed. And I don't even know what the people that were at that protest believed, too. In fact, most of them were probably just there to, you know, ask that the people who were kidnapped during October 7th be returned home to their families. That's not a political statement in and of itself.
3: But you would not describe it as anti-Semitism?
4: I don't know. I don't know what his intentions were.
0: The motives may never be known. He was yelling Allahu Akbar, but the motives may never be known. And he was probably a lone wolf. And he was self-radicalized. You remember they tried to deport his family? He killed America. He killed one American, at least one. Tried to kill a bunch of Americans. And he brought over a family of savages living on welfare like all of them do, especially from the Mideast. And some rabid left-wing comrade judge, probably born in a foreign country, appointed by Biden, wouldn't let the U.S. deport these freeloading savages back to their primitive homelands. 844-500-4242. David, you're next with Howie Carr. Go ahead, David.
6: Howie, it's just a matter of time before a judge's family experiences the wrath of some of these savages that are out there. But Howie, a couple of things. I was listening to that Officer Calderon, and the Boston cops, they're all working 90 hours a week to work in double shifts because nobody wants to be a cop, exactly because these councilmen that are complaining about how much money they make, they were all forced to work 90 hours a week, 80 hours a week, because there's not enough cops to cover the area, because no one wants to be a cop because it's so risky. You're going to be arrested if you arrest a guy or is a shooting because this guy pulls out a knife. But Howie, think about this, what the Supreme Court did. Osama bin Laden, or a Hitler type or Islamic ISIS type, could impregnate 72 women or 10 women, send them across the border, and then they give birth. And their prodigy now is an American citizen. What a joke. Think about that. Think about if your enemy can impregnate a woman, send it across the border, and that baby is now an American citizen.
0: I know. It's insanity. It's right up there with Joe Biden opening the borders. And you know damn well this is not what the 14th Amendment was designed to do. It was designed to make sure that the former slaves and their offspring would be considered Americans. It wasn't to let in foreign terrorists who want to destroy Western civilization and Christendom. It wasn't. That's to say it is about that, and that they knew what they were doing. It was passed by the radical Republicans after the Civil War. That's what they called themselves, the radical Republicans. But it had nothing to do with opening the floodgates to people who want to destroy the country. Thanks for the call, David. 844-500-4242. I'm Howie Carr.
17: Howie Carr will return.
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0: he's involved with. You know, do you really want cops assaulting people in bars, even if they live next door to them or they're roommates, which, you know, they live on the same street, very close together. I don't know if they're roommates or not. That's what some people are saying. But, I mean, I don't think you want that. And a cop is supposed to try to stop people from being hurt. Anybody, you know? And it's bad. I mean, you know, cops carry guns, and those are not people you want getting, and these guys weren't armed, I don't think, but these are not the people you want going around beating the crap out of people. Is that Batman again?
1: Yeah.
0: Batman's going. So it's 4 o'clock, and I would say that probably by now, half of the, I guess 90% of law enforcement knows who these guys are. At least, even as far gone as the Boston media is, probably half of the Boston media know the identities of these people. But the state cops are still dummying up. And so is the Quincy Police Department, which, you know, I've never had too much confidence in the Quincy Police Department. That's Meatball Morrissey's hometown. And the Quincy District Court is a bleeping disaster with a Dukakis holdover as one of the judges. I mean, the whole county which we're in right now, and which where Karen Reed was tried, and it's just a cesspool for law enforcement. 844-500-4242. So apparently there was a big blow up between Congressman Lawler and Jamie Raskin at this hearing that Jim Jordan is running today in Congress. We haven't got it yet, but we will soon have it. What is Raskin saying? We shouldn't do anything about American citizens being slaughtered by illegal aliens. Is that what he's angry about today? I wish he'd run for the Senate last year and lost. You know, he would have lost to that dim-witted black woman who got elected. And then we would be rid of him. And he would be going to Hollywood and taking part in the biographical biopics about the Marx Brothers. He would be playing Groucho. what a jerk. All these people went to Harvard Law School. They are such jerks. Raskin, Schiff, Obama. Ooh. Ooh. You know, I don't think any of them could, like, you know, I'd rather have somebody from the Close Cover Before Striking School of Law representing me, because that guy would be hungry. These people are just spoiled rich kids. All of them. Including Obama. 844-500-4242. I'm Howie Carr.
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6: The Supreme Court sparks a rally. I'm Lisa Brady, Fox News. Immigrant advocates gathering in New York City to cheer today's decision upholding birthright citizenship.
7: Today's ruling means that hundreds of thousands of families can breathe a little bit easier and know that their child is here to stay.
6: Murad Awada, president of the New York Immigration Coalition. The justices affirming that the 14th Amendment gives citizenship to anyone born on U.S. soil, rejecting President Trump's effort to ban that if the parents are here illegally or temporarily. The president now says Congress should act. The Supreme Court also ruling it does not violate the Constitution or Title IX to ban transgender athletes from girls' sports programs.
8: Justice Kavanaugh wrote the opinion saying, you know, every time someone takes a position on a team or gets into the starting lineup or takes a scholarship, there's someone else who loses that opportunity. He talked about women being committed to their craft in sports and fighting to improve their times, to get stronger, and he recognized that struggle. He said, listen, there are now 27 states, the Olympic Committee, there is the NCAA, and they want to recognize the fact that women should be able to compete without having to worry about the threat of physical harm from a biological male or having to compete against them for their slot.
6: Fox's Shannon Bream at the court. The High Court also erasing limits on how much political parties can spend in coordination with candidates for Congress and president, striking down decades-old federal law as a violation of free speech rights. Double earthquakes in Venezuela now blamed for more than 1,900 deaths. Fox's Nate Foy is there.
9: On day six after the devastating earthquakes in Venezuela, there is still hope for survivors. Venezuelan authorities released video of a man being rescued on Monday. They say it took 2 full days to pull him out safely.
6: A humanitarian crisis is worsening with thousands injured and homeless and damaged hospitals overwhelmed as the international relief efforts continue. 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
12: I'm Tori Gates with this WXTK news update. Due to high heat expected through Friday, a cooling center is now open in Bourne. Brian Berner has more.
13: They say that the center on Armory Road in Buzzards Bay will have air conditioning, water, and charging stations available from 8 a.m. until 8 p.m. through Thursday and from 8 a.m. until 3 p.m. on Friday. Authorities are advising the public that during the extreme heat, they should drink plenty of water throughout the day, avoid strenuous outdoor activities, and to keep an extra eye on children, older adults, and pets, and to never leave anyone, person or pet, in a parked vehicle because the interior temperature can quickly become deadly. I'm Brian Berner.
12: And a reminder that more information is available at capecod.gov. NOAA has put a voluntary right whale slow zone in effect for boaters southwest of Nantucket. The advisory was issued after the Woods Hole Oceanographic Institution's Martha's Vineyard Boy detected endangered North Atlantic right whales on Sunday. The slow zone will remain in effect through July 13th. Officials request all mariners avoid the designated area or reduce their speed to 10 knots or less. I'm Tori Gates, News Radio 95 WXTK.
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15: The Bourne Rotary is crowded in all directions at the moment, and things slow down on Route 6 westbound between Route 137 and Route 124. Then again, as you make your way to the Sagamore Bridge. With your Cape Cod traffic, I'm Lexi Mack, and I've got your back.
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18: 1 degree outside, meteorologist Danielle Noyce with your forecast. An isolated evening shower or downpour, temperatures in the lower 70s, breezy south-southwest wind, patchy fog tonight, lows in the upper 60s. Tomorrow's warm and muggy, highs in the low 80s, feeling like the mid-80s, slight chance of a brief shower, windy out of the southwest, 15 to 25 miles per hour, hazy, hot, and humid on Thursday with highs up around 90. For the only forecast you need to know, download our free 1 degree outside weather app.

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0: We must be almost to Independence Day, because on the local TV newscast, I just saw a story about fireworks safety. But, you know, I miss the old days. They used to have that fire marshal, and he'd get a dummy. Remember this? Remember that guy? He'd get a dummy, and he'd put a giant, like, you know, like some kind of rocket in the dummy's hand. And we just get totally blown off. Just say, don't let this happen to you. Number one, I don't know where to get a firework that big. And number two, I'm not planning on holding it when I. And then remember the state police. This was when you had Democrat governors. Usually Dukakis was into this. They would go. They would send the state police when they weren't brawling. Or, you know, in Quincy or driving drunk and killing people in Woburn or framing women in Canton. They would have them up on the New Hampshire line and watching the fireworks displays and then radioing back. And then as soon as you went across the line. Now, I think, weren't they legal for about 2 years in Massachusetts and then they repealed it? They were just angry about it. People were having too much fun. So, what? Yeah. They're still watching the border? Great. Great. That guy, Officer Kennedy could have used some help in Dorchester the other night, but they were too busy staking out fireworks stores right across the line in Salem or somewhere. Ridiculous. 844-500-4242. So we've got this cut here from the Angel Moms hearing. This is Mike Lawler, the Republican congressman from New York. You know him. He's got the black beard and the black hair, and he was in a bar about a month or two ago in D.C. with a couple of his friends, and Rand Paul's son had gotten a bad ice cube and went up to him and started calling him a Jew. Remember that? Lawler's like looking at him like, what are you talking about? And the next day, Rand Paul's son announces, I have decided to enter a rehabilitation facility. I've decided to go to Dropkick Murphy's, or the modern version thereof. But yeah, Representative Lawler, he's pretty good. I like the guy. And he's in one of those swing districts. So he really got into it with Jamie Raskin, the Groucho Marx lookalike from Maryland, a guy often wrong, but never in doubt. He went to Harvard, and if you didn't know that, he'll tell you within like the first 3 seconds of meeting you. You can always tell a Harvard man, but you can't tell him much. It is a saying that I have found to be approximately true 99.9% of the time. So this is Representative Mike Lawler from New York and Representative Jamie Raskin from Maryland getting into a shouting match as Lawler is finishing his statement on sanctuary cities. Cut 18.
7: The same outrage you feel about Renee Good and Alex Pretty, Mr. you Chairman, should feel about Sheridan Gorman and Lincoln Riley and every Angel family in this country.
8: I do feel that outrage.
7: You do not. Do you? Because if you did, you would feel, not support
8: sanctuary. Do you feel the outrage about Alex Pretty and Renee Good?
7: You should be ashamed of yourself.
8: You don't belong
7: yourself,
8: in this committee.
7: Jamie.
8: You should get the hell
7: You're
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7: Disgrace.
8: You don't understand the rules of the committee. You don't understand the Constitution.
9: You're a disgrace.
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9: Mr. Raskin.
7: You're full of disgrace supporting sanctuary policies.
8: Say one word.
7: Get rid of
8: Alex
7: I did. I wrote a whole New York Times op-ed about it. You should be absolutely ashamed of yourself for not opposing sanctuary policies that resulted in their daughter's death.
9: The committee will be in order.
10: Mr. Chairman, I
0: I couldn't even tell them apart. They were just yelling. This reminds me why they used to tell us in local TV, if a politician or someone, an official starts yelling at you, just take it. Just take it. Because if you yell back, then it just becomes two bodily orifices going at it. You know, it is just it's better to be the victim on TV. Radio is something else. This is why I prefer radio as a hot medium, as Marshall McLuhan used to call it, as opposed to a cool medium of TV, because you can fight back on the radio, or you can fight back in newspapers. But, you know, you do just sit back. It proved to be true a couple times. You know, they just sit there, just stand there and let them yell. And then people would say, Howie, you were dealing with a real bodily orifice. That guy must have gone to Harvard. Well, sometimes he's from Chelsea. No, he didn't go to Harvard. 844-500-4242. Quint, you're next with Howie Carr. Go ahead, Quint.
10: Hey, Howie. Brian Shortsleeve came out to Western Mass yesterday, and I got to meet him, and he was great. His staff was great, too. They answered all the questions, and I think he's got a great shot. I'm gonna back him, try to get as much support as I can out this way for him. And he mentioned that Mano won't debate him on your show or anything. I think you got to step in the ring when you know, when it comes down to this stuff. Whether you know they don't have to go at each other too much, but
0: he's ahead. I mean, you know, when you're ahead, you've always got this problem. I mean, it's the same problem in Boston. This guy Hayden, the district attorney who indicted O'Malley, the Boston cop, he's running against Rachel Rollins, the disgraced former U.S. attorney who was also the Suffolk County district attorney, and she's running around saying she wants to debate him, and he doesn't want to debate her for the same reason, because he's way ahead, and you know he doesn't want to, yeah. And it's just going to be a chance for the underdog to get publicity, and that's the problem Minoga's got. You know, I mean, I will host a debate if they'll both agree to it. I got no problems with it. I mean, it's good for my show. It's good for the people. It's good for everybody, I think, to have a debate. But I don't think Minogue's going to do it.
10: Yeah, it's too bad. Well, I see what you're saying. Whoever gets in, I hope they could take out Healey. I'm hoping the Democrats stay home after they voted for that audit and nothing happened.
0: You know, they voted for the audit and nothing happened, so they didn't want to be embarrassed again. So this time they decided to abort it. That's what it was. It's like a baby being born if you get a vote, and they just decided to abort it. They gave the tax cut and rent control and abolishing the per diem expenses for the legislature. They three referendum questions they didn't like, three morning after pills, political morning after pills, just gone. That's all it was. It's disgraceful. And we'll talk with Toby about that, by the way, when Toby Leary is on from Cape Gunworks to discuss firearms, because he's running the referendum question to get rid of Chapter 135, which basically repeals the Second Amendment in the Commonwealth of Massachusetts. And, you know, they haven't thrown that one off the ballot because I think they figure they're ahead. But what they did do, they put a little, improvised explosive device in there too. If you want to get rid of Chapter 135, yes, we want to get rid of it. Guess what? You have to vote. No. You have to vote no. they've done that one before. I've seen them do that a couple of times, a few times. But this is what they're becoming bolder. As the Republican Party, atrophies, and I'm being kind, in Massachusetts, they don't feel like they have to answer to anybody. So now they just go in and they just, we made a mistake on the wording. Wink, wink, nudge, nudge. Oh, Mara, can you have your ex-girlfriend up on the Supreme Judicial Court? Throw it out. Sure. Oh, sure. Sure. Everything's taken care of. And media is not, and you know, the fluffers in regime control media don't talk about it. They won't even mention who Andrea Campbell's father and uncle were and how many people they killed. They won't talk about it. It's left to me. Fortunately, I got all the police reports when I was writing the book with Johnny Matarano, because he was the one that handled the, getting rid of the witness against their against her father and her uncle. You can still buy Hitman, by the way, and read all about it. 844-500-4242. 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
0: 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Jared, what's the poll question? What are the results thus far?
20: Today's poll question, which you can vote in at HowieCarshow.com, is will Congress ever be able to end birthright citizenship? Yes, no, or don't know?
0: No.
20: 74% of the audience says no, 17% say yes, 9% say they don't know.
0: All right. So I just got a message from the Massachusetts State Police, and they have finally reported it. Let me see here. Where is it? I'm looking for it. Here it is. No, I keep losing it. They said as required. We have reported the affray to the Massachusetts Post Commission within 2 business days. They had 2 business days to report it, and so today is the 2nd business day since the incident. So they have done that, and one of the troopers, the guy in the white T-shirt who made $209,000 last year, he has been suspended from duty. But so they have finally reported it to Post. So we're making a little bit of progress here. But it only keeps taking me to send out these requests every day. And I'm sure everybody else is sending out the same requests. 844-500-4242. You know, the Democrats keep talking about they're a big tent party. Big tent. As somebody said yesterday on the text line, they don't need a big tent, they need a big net. And you know, this guy Bennett is probably going to get knocked off tonight in Colorado. He's half Jewish, I think, and he's a senator, and he may lose the nomination for governor. They don't like him. And this guy Scott Wiener. This guy Scott Wiener is this super gay guy. I told you he wanted to get away with the statutory rape laws, and get away with all the pedophilia pederasty laws. It used to be a felony, as it should be in my opinion, to knowingly transmit HIV to another person. That's a death sentence, basically, right? Or at least it dooms you to a life of having to rely on drugs to stay alive. He put in legislation to make it a misdemeanor to knowingly give someone AIDS. I mean, what kind of guy is that? I mean, that should put you higher up in Democrat circles than even being an illegal alien, like that congressman from Harlem that just got knocked off last week, right? I mean, the only way it could be better is if you were an illegal alien putting in a bill to decriminalize giving AIDS, specifically. But he's Jewish, so they despise him. So here he is talking. We played the cuts yesterday of him being screamed at. They kept calling him every name in the book. And again, you couldn't ask for a bigger perv. But he can't walk down the streets in San Francisco anymore. cut eight.
1: Here it was different. I went to the park to attend the trans march, attending a trans march. Pride Shabbat first, and these folks ran towards me and swarmed around me. They were a few of them touched me, and they were.
0: He didn't like being touched.
1: Screaming at me while they were doing it and trying to bully me and intimidate me out of the park. And I ended up leaving because it wasn't safe for me to remain. They were also lying about my record on Gaza. They were talking about how I have quote unquote Israeli handlers, which is a classic anti-Semitic trope about Jews having dual loyalty and not being loyal to the U.S. And it was just well beyond free speech. And it's really harmful to democracy.
0: Senator, if you lie down with dogs, you wake up, maybe not with HIV, but you wake up with fleas for sure. So now he's trying to apologize for basically being Jewish. Cut nine.
1: For those of you who saw the debate clip from last week, I want to clarify that I do believe Israel has committed genocide in Gaza, and I want to explain why I hesitated at the debate. For the past 2 years, I have harshly opposed Israel's escalations in Gaza, and I've used phrases like total destruction and catastrophic levels of death and moral stain, but I haven't used the word genocide, and I want to explain why. As a Jew,
0: because it's not.
1: I am deeply aware that the word genocide was created in the wake of the Holocaust, which was the industrial extermination of 6 million Jews. For many Jews, associating the word genocide with the Jewish state of Israel is deeply painful and frankly traumatic. But despite that pain and that trauma, we all have eyes and we see the absolute devastation and catastrophic death toll in Gaza inflicted by the Israeli government. And we all have ears, and we hear the genocidal statements by certain senior members of the Israeli government.
0: Senator, who started it? Who started it? One man's genocide is another person's self-defense. This started after they massacred 1,000 Israelis, and a number of Americans too, by the way. Pitiful. I'm Howie Carr.
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24: I'm Tori Gates with this WXTK News Update. The mega heat dome, a phenomenon that traps extreme heat in the atmosphere, is descending upon the East Coast and will impact weather through the end of the week.
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24: Reporter Brooke McCarthy, a cooling center is open in Bourne. 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Falmouth firefighters rescued a motorist who became trapped in their vehicle Monday. The accident occurred on Route 28 northbound at around 4 p.m. The unnamed victim was taken to Falmouth Hospital. Cause of the accident is under investigation. Massachusetts is suing to block new Medicaid work requirements. The lawsuit comes from 25 states, including Connecticut, Maine, Rhode Island, and Vermont. Medicaid recipients would have to prove 80 hours of work. The suit alleges that federal guidelines guidelines create an unfair bureaucratic maze for people entitled to receive Medicaid coverage. State officials say the change could leave roughly 300,000 people in the Bay State without coverage. Red Sox take on the Nationals again tonight, 7:10 p.m. first pitch. I'm Tori Gates, News Radio 95 WXTK.
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0: So all the VIPs are back in the studio after enjoying a delicious meal from Monica's, Vinoteca de Monica. How was it, guys? Really good. All the bread's gone, the salad's gone. There's three raviolis left. That'll be my dinner. Otherwise, it's gone. That's great, though. I'm glad it really is a good place. 844-500-4242. Edward, you're next with Howie Carr. Go ahead, Edward.
3: Hi, Howie. I've got an issue with the birthright citizenship. It's the child that's born in this country that's a citizen, not the parents, not the extended family, not their siblings. And a second point also is that on the birth certificate, they should just put down that the child becomes a citizen at the age of 18 or 21.
0: Well, but I mean, it does, but that's not the way it works. I mean, like my grandson, who's 4 and a half, he's a citizen, right? I mean, a little kid is maybe you're not able to vote or, you know, join the army or anything like that, but you're still a citizen.
3: But Howie, he was born to parents that were born here.
0: Yeah.
3: I'm talking about Chinese parents that are coming from China, pregnant, having a baby here. Okay, fine. The baby's a citizen, but you're not.
0: I know. I don't understand the whole thing. It was set up for slaves who were born here and had been living here for hundreds of years. Their ancestors had been living here for hundreds of years. I mean, what is this all about? And the thing is, they specifically carved out diplomats. So what is the difference between, and I think there have actually been court cases where, you know, like someone's from some savage country and they say, well, my parents were diplomats, so I want to be a U.S. citizen so I can be on welfare like everybody else from my country that's come over here. And the courts have ruled against them. I don't get that whole part. None of it makes any sense. Except to Amy Coney Barrett and John Roberts. Yeah. I mean, I understand the three women. They're just taking orders, you know? Yeah, they're just marching in lockstep. Whatever the Soros types tell them to do, that's what they do. You know, but that's the way the Democrat Party is in general. Thanks for the call, Edward. 844-500-4242. So this is Pramila Jayapal. She was really obnoxious at this hearing. She's from India, you know. She's from India. And she's a congresswoman from Washington State. And she actually has the audacity to tell the parents of these people who were born by the parents of these kids who were murdered by people like her from outside the country who weren't born here. I mean, I know she didn't kill them, but she wasn't born here and these killers weren't born here. And a vastly disproportionate number of killings, murders, wrong-way drivers, truck drivers, drug overdoses with drugs provided by illegal, way disproportionate numbers of crime involving illegal aliens. And she don't want to hear about it. This woman from India, who's in Congress, Pramila Jayapal, Cut 22.
4: Unfortunately, this hearing is it's the fourth time in this committee that we've had a hearing on sanctuary cities. The fourth time. And there's many other things that we could be doing other than this.
0: We could be denaturalizing you, deporting you back to India. How about that? So this is Jessica Gorman. This is the mother of that poor girl that was, I think, a freshman at Loyola in Chicago and was just killed by a Venezuelan cholo, just randomly shooting in a park on a warm spring evening on the lake. Cut 21.
6: This cannot be explained away, and it cannot be buried beneath a list of unrelated issues that you all paraded before us. Thanks for telling me without telling me that, you know, you're here, but you don't want to be. This is the fourth time you had angel families. Thanks for telling me you don't care. This cannot be buried under your slogans, your statistics, or excuses, and this just can't stand. So today, I bring this back to the buddy bench. I think Congress needs one. Yes. I think every governor, every mayor, every sanctuary city official and politician shifting blame and interest, hiding behind their slogans and talking points should have to all sit on one. And I challenge you all to sit down with me, take my hand, look me in the eye, and then explain to me, because I just don't understand. Explain why people here illegally matter more than your American citizens. Explain why sanctuary policies matter more than my Sheridan's life. Explain why cooperation with ICE was too much to ask for. But asking our American parents to bury our children is somehow acceptable. Ask me. I need you to tell me.
0: What does Pramila Jayapal care? She's from India. What does Jamie Raskin care? He went to Harvard. This is Jessica Gorman, continuing, 23.
6: And if the people who failed her would rather look away than I'm asking the rest of you to look right at her. Here she is. There's she and I. Here she is. This is taken the day before she died. Say her name. tell her story and demand better. Because my Sharon and Grace Gorman should still be alive. And no mother should have to stand where I am standing, begging elected leaders to value my child's life after it's already too late.
0: And the Democrats could care less. What did Mara Healey say after the rape of the disabled girl by the Haitian? And then they wanted a $50,000 bond, and the Democrat judge said $500 and let him run away. And ICE had to pick him up. Unfortunately, these things sometimes happen. That's all she said. It was just with a shrug. Jessica Gorman is asking why Democrats don't care about protecting Americans. Cut 19.
6: My name is Jessica Gorman. I'm the mother of Sheridan Grace Gorman. Sheridan was 18 years old. She was a freshman at Loyola University Chicago. She was beautiful. She was funny, faithful, loving, full of plans to build something with her life. On March 19th, Sheridan went with friends to the lakefront in Chicago because they hoped they might see the northern lights. She never saw those lights. The man accused of murdering my daughter is Jose Medina, an illegal immigrant from Venezuela who should not have even been in this country.
0: Thanks, Joe Biden.
6: And even after committing a crime and having an outstanding warrant, he was left on the streets of Chicago to murder my innocent American child.
0: Thanks, Brandon Johnson and Pritzker, the governor.
6: It's not about him. The story is about my Sheridan. It's about how failed border policies, sanctuary city laws, and twisted leaders refused to cooperate with ICE. They sent her to her grave. It's about a government and politicians that forgot their first priority. And the question before this committee is painfully simple. When did protecting our American citizens stop being your first priority? And even more important, why did protecting our American citizens stop being your first priority?
0: I know. That is the question. It's because they see these cholos, these savages, as they're kind of like their brown shirt. What the Nazis had brown shirts. These Democrats have illegal aliens. They just produce terror in the native population, and they reduce the native population to peonage by forcing them to support them. I mean, you tell you they call the native citizens of the U.S. colonizers. These people are colonizing us. And the difference is, When the Spanish came into Mexico, when the English came into to North America, when the French came into Canada, they all worked. These people don't work. That's a big difference. Cut 20.
6: If the child looked lonely, Sheridan went over. If someone had no one to play with, Sheridan was there. If someone felt invisible, Sheridan saw them. That was my daughter, and that is who she was until the day she was stolen from us. And I honestly can't make sense of it. I cannot make peace with it. And in what world does the child who spent her life making sure no one was lonely die terrified and alone on a pier in Chicago? In what world does the girl who saw everyone become invisible to the people in power responsible for protecting her?
0: And again, it's okay with the congresswoman from India or the congressman from Harvard, because they don't care. You gotta, to make an omelet, you gotta break a few eggs, as their Soviet mentors would say. Just so what if a few Americans die? As long as the Democrats can take control and keep the deplorables, the bitter clingers with their guns and their Bibles, under control. 201 says, they say the Constitution is not a suicide pact. Maybe it is. That was a Supreme Court justice said the Constitution is not a suicide pact. Yeah, the Supreme Court ruled otherwise the last couple of days, you know, with the allowing the mail-in ballot fraud in the Democrat states, giving it a big thumbs up. And now this birthright citizenship. And meanwhile, you know, did you see this politician in Paris? They're having a big heat wave in Europe, and the politician in Paris is saying it's all the fault of the Americans because we use too much air conditioning. It's if we're so bad, why do they all want to move here? I know why. They like the free stuff. Everything free in America. 844-500-4242. Will the housing market crash in 2026? Does anyone really know the answer to this question? When COVID hit, everyone thought real estate prices would drop. But the opposite actually happened, and prices skyrocketed to record levels. So no one really knows the answer. 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
23: Howie Carr is back.
0: So I posted the reply from the MSP, the Mass State Police, that I asked them today, have you reported it to the Post Commission? I love the name Post. Peace Officer Standards and Training Commission. Peace Officers. Sounds like the, something out of the Westerns. The Life and Time of Judge Roy Bean. You know, Howie, this is from a spokeswoman for the department, state police. The department has reported the investigation, I called it an affray, to the Post Commission within 2 business days as required by law. As we stated in our previous statement, one trooper was relieved of duty and the incident is under investigation. Thanks. So. There it is. So you can check it out if you want. They sent that out at 4:06, so 45 minutes ago. 844-500-4242. We still don't have the names, but I can tell you they do live very close together, those two troopers. I don't know. I don't know what's going on. I don't know. I just looked it up on the...

0: Well, he's an adult. But, you know, the immediate problem once an anchor baby is dropped is that then the parents, the illegal aliens who are just, you know, flopping in the country, you know, trying to make ends meet, do it while not working, they can apply for welfare for their American citizen anchor baby, right?
1: Well, yeah, but they can also be deported if they're here illegally. The child.
0: Good luck with that. Yeah, I know. So then they go, Judge, this American citizen is going to be deprived of his parents. You know, Abdullah and Fatima. How is he going to learn to strap on a suicide vest if he loses his parents? It's just, they know every scam in the book. You know, all the TPS, all they're going to be going, oh, I have a medical condition. I can't get help in Haiti. I'd say go to the voodoo shrine. You got a witch doctor. Go to see the witch doctor. You know, oh, I'm gay. You don't look gay. But who's to say who's gay or not, right? That's obviously the fallback. And When I was coming up, you still had to register for the draft. They were drafted people. I knew a guy in New York. He went in there and he said, I'm gay. His name was Marty. And you know what the doctor said? That's good, Marty. The Army will straighten you right out. That used to work. But as more people said they were gay, the more people got treated like Marty. They used to let you beat the Army because you were married. Then that stopped. Then you had to have a kid. Liz Cheney that's how she was conceived, to keep Dick Cheney out of the Army. Then you could be in divinity school. That's what Al Gore was doing to get out for a while. You know, all these scams, they all ended for American citizens, but they still go on for these illegal aliens. Ben, you're next with Howie Carr. Go ahead, Ben.
2: Howie, the primary role of the government is to take care of, protect the citizens, correct?
0: Yes. Yes.
2: So when the system, when the government, when the politicians don't fail to protect the citizens, I don't know, like, citizen vigilante had 10 million views after Elon Musk posted it on X because Germany wouldn't rate it. And they wouldn't allow to show it.
0: Right. It was about illegal alien crime and quote-unquote migrant crime in Germany. Citizen vigilante. I got to take a look at that, Ben. It's Elon Musk put it over the top, but it's out there. I'm Howie Carr.
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0: calling it a victory. I'm Lisa Lucera, Fox News. Immigrants' rights groups hailing today's decision by the Supreme Court affirming birthright citizenship. A rally held in New York City.
1: It reaffirmed that birthright citizenship is not only an important right, but it is the right to have rights.
0: Harold Solis, the co-director of the group Make the Road New York, House Speaker Mike Johnson.
2: I will say I'm very disappointed in that outcome. I think it subjects the country to serious challenges going forward.
0: In a Truth Social post earlier today, President Trump called on Congress to take up the issue. The other closely watched decision today, the High Court allows states to ban transgender athletes from female sports programs.
3: West Virginia and Idaho laws banning transgender girls and women from female sports teams do not violate the U.S. Constitution's Equal Protection Clause. More than two dozen states have similar laws, and the court's decision will likely settle disputes in those cases as well. Writing for the majority, Justice Brett Kavanaugh lays out an interest in states protecting biological females to ensure competitive fairness. The court's conservative majority joined Kavanaugh. The three liberal justices signed on to an opinion, agreeing in part and dissenting in part with the majority.
0: Fox's Jared Halpern at the White House. President Trump has just announced Republicans will hold their first ever national convention ahead of the midterm, September 9th and 10th in Dallas. From the Midwest to the Northeast, forecasters warning of dangerously hot weather as we head into the 4th of July weekend.
4: The single most important thing you can do in these temperatures is to stay indoors with air conditioning. If you can avoid going outside during the hottest hours of the day, please do so.
0: New York City Mayor Zoran Mamdani, big chunks of Michigan as well as Illinois, Ohio, Indiana, Kentucky, and much of Iowa under extreme heat warnings. The Northeast, including New York City and Boston, will have potentially record-breaking heat through the 4th of July holiday. 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
7: I'm Tori Gates with this WXTK news update. Due to high heat expected through Friday, a cooling center has been opened in Bourne. The center on Armory Road in Buzzards Bay will have air conditioning, water, and charging stations available from 8 a.m. to 8 p.m. through Thursday and from 8 a.m. until 3 p.m. Friday. 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More information is available at capecod.gov. Falmouth firefighters rescued a motorist who became trapped in their vehicle on Monday. John Bayback has more.
8: The crash happened right around 4 o'clock yesterday afternoon on the northbound side of Route 28 between Brick Kiln and Thomas B. Landers Roads. The victim was extricated from the wreckage and taken to Falmouth Hospital for evaluation. We don't have a condition report, but police are still investigating the cause of the crash. In the newsroom, I'm John Bayback.
7: Red Sox take on the Nationals once again tonight, 7:10 p.m. first pitch. I'm Tori Gates, News Radio 95 WXTK.
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15: There's some pockets of traffic on Route 6 westbound between Route 137 and Route 124. Then you've got quite a bit of running room until the Sagamore Bridge, where there's just the tiniest bit of congestion as you make your way to the bridge. The Bourne Rotary is looking a lot better at the moment, too, with still some light congestion onto the Bourne Bridge. With your Cape Cod traffic, I'm Lexi Mack, and I've got your back.
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17: 1 degree outside, meteorologist Danielle Noyce with your forecast. Variable clouds tonight, a passing shower or isolated thunderstorm possible. Patchy fog with lows in the upper 60s. Warm and muggy tomorrow, highs in the low 80s. Feeling closer to the mid 80s with a slight chance of a brief shower and windy out of the southwest. 15 to 25 miles per hour. Thursday's hazy, hot, and humid. Highs near 90, feeling like the mid 90s breezy southwest wind. For the only forecast you need to know, download our free 1 degree outside weather app.

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0: You need a scorecard to keep up with all these Mass State Police scandals. We have a new development in the Quigley scandal. This is the guy who he had a long liquid party in December of 2023 at Teresa's on 128 there in Woburn. And after the party, he got into his cruiser. He was doing 59 in a 30-mile-an-hour zone. And he crossed a double yellow line and hit a disabled van, killed a 37-year-old Special Olympian, died later. He went to the hospital, and they drew blood, and he had a 0.114 blood alcohol content. And as you know, a 0.08 is legal intoxication. They covered it up for 2-plus years. The state police and the district attorney's office covered it up. But now there's an investigation. He's been charged with vehicular homicide, OUI, and more names are coming out. All these state cops that were at this party, and so there's two more names today. This is from the Mass Live, the Springfield Union, or that's what I used to. I'm really dating myself now. It's like I'm from abolition days. The Springfield Republican. It's called Mass Live. A Middlesex Superior Court judge has confirmed the identities of a current and former Massachusetts State Police sergeant being criminally investigated in connection with the concealment of a third sergeant's role in a fatal crash. And of course, it was investigated by a sergeant who is now promoted to lieutenant, who has since been indicted in the boxing scandal with involuntary homicide and perjury. So this is all these... In a Monday order denying a motion to dismiss a murder case investigated by Sergeant Scott Quigley, the judge, Christopher Barry Smith, revealed that retired Lieutenant Anthony DeLucia and Sergeant Mark Delaney are the subjects of an ongoing criminal investigation. Defense lawyers have previously confirmed the existence of the investigation, but not its targets. Neither man has been charged with a crime. So now, this makes about like, I don't know, six state cops so far. We've gotten five or six including the reports of the lieutenant colonel, a guy named Brian Connors. That's like he was like the number two guy in the department. And he took time out from his duties of having meetings with Michael Proctor in that time frame to go up to this party where the guy ended up. Toga! Toga! Toga! God. Well, more news. We're going to stay on top of this story, obviously. 844 and

0: post commission.
1: And they're going to, after Independence Day, they're going to have more, they're going to start doing more depositions on some of these state cops. They're going to, I think we should have a, by the middle of the month, unless these guys all take the fifth, which I don't think they can, I think we should have a pretty good list. I'm going to guess they were talking double-digit state cops at that party in Woburn. Supposedly, they were celebrating a conviction on a homicide. And then the party celebrating a conviction on a homicide ends with a homicide. 844-500-4242. Time now for the Chump Line.

0: Hey, Howie, Michelle Wu says that we protect the citizens of Boston. We just don't invite the white ones to the Christmas party.
1: We're never going to let her forget the no whites need apply Christmas party, are we? At least I know I'm not. And I don't think most of the listeners are either.
2: Say, Ed, did you see the scoreboard failed at one of the World Cup soccer games?
3: You are correct, sir.
2: The crisis was averted when they saw Robert Parrish in the crowd. They had him stand in front of the scoreboard with his old Celtics jersey. 0-0.
1: I always wondered about that jersey, but now it makes perfect sense when I see all the scores on these hockey games, doesn't it? Today's Chump Line is brought to you by Local Silver Mint, located in Ware, New Hampshire. 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Someone just points out there was a colonel of the state police named Delaney. I don't know. I can't remember. That would make sense. Quigley's father was a state cop, Tom Quigley. A lot of these guys are. It's a generational thing.
4: Hey, Howie, Nancy Pelosi says she's going to teach a college course. What is she going to teach? Successful insider trading?
1: This was really ridiculous, this story. Let me play it here. Where is it? Cut 13.
5: UC Berkeley says it is partnering with former House Speaker Nancy Pelosi to form a new nonpartisan academic institute. Examples of research that will be pursued there include how to address climate change and wealth inequality and electoral changes that could reduce voter polarization. The institute has received more than $35 million in philanthropic commitments.
1: Wealth inequality, you know, brought on by insider trading. $35 million. How much has Biden got for his library? $35?
6: You ever notice how much Graham Platner looks like Captain Kangaroo? It's an American family legacy there.
1: Captain Kangaroo is going to sue the Chump Line caller who left that message. Captain Kangaroo and Mr. Green Jeans did not come here to be made sport of.
7: Joe Biden once said he was an anchor baby.
1: Someone just quoted the author of the 14th Amendment. I don't know if this is true, but it sounds like it's true. He said, "This will not, of course, include persons born in the United States who are foreigners, aliens who belong to the families of ambassadors or foreign ministers accredited to the government of the United States, but will include every other class of persons." So that means, in those days, that meant slaves. It did not mean, he said, it will include people who are foreigners, will not include foreigners, but it will include slaves who were not born citizens. That's pretty basic. But, you know, it didn't help the party. So the comrades, the five comrades, went along with the fundamental transformation of America.
8: Obama's reflecting pool had algae galore, plus a boatload of dead ducks that tallied 40. Yet the crooked press poo-pooed the mess. After all, their dear leader was manning the store.
1: Why are they so obsessed with the reflecting pool and the U.S. State Fair? What is that? Aren't there some other rather more pressing issues going on? Even the heat wave in Europe. How about the rape gangs in the UK? How about the earthquake in Venezuela? How about the war in the Persian Gulf? All they want to talk about is the reflecting pool. Team algae. All these people are insane. All I can say is, thank God it's the end of Pride Month.
2: Loving. Can you believe former trans legislator Stacey Marie Loftin's prison sentence? I bet there'll be a work release before long. I think he would fit in perfectly as a Deerfield County bridge coach.
1: I didn't come here to be made sport of either.
3: Graham Platner says he's still got a couple tricks up his sleeve and a couple down his pants.
1: You know, I was in, like I was telling Veronica, I was in Boston. I went to Monica's on Sunday night, and, you know, they have several, they're doing construction like they always are around the North End, City Hall Plaza, et cetera. And they have banks of porta-potties for the construction workers. And I'm never going to be able to go buy any porta-potties ever again in my life without thinking of you-know-who.
9: Howie, do you serve the red taillight in red Solo cups?
1: Yes. They collected the blood samples that day in red Solo cups, remember? And then they moved the snow around with a leaf blower. It was a very professional investigation.
10: This is Graham Platner, your friendly neighborhood oyster fuhrer. Farmer calling. I can't believe these overweight cowards want to put John Bolton in prison. He is a porta-potty patriot. All he needs to do is take a couple inches off each side of his mustache, and it'll be a perfect Hitler.
11: 999.
1: I want to, you know, unfortunately the Bureau of Prisons doesn't put out mugshots, but I wish they did after they shave his mugshot. That would be a real feel-good mugshot.
12: That was your last chump line message. Thank you for calling Howie Carr, you chump.
1: All right, that's it for the Chump Line today. 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

0: 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Jared, what's the poll question? What are the results thus far?
1: Today's poll question, which you can vote in at HowieCarshow.com, is will Congress ever be able to end birthright citizenship? Yes, no, or don't know?
0: I'm afraid no.
1: 73% of the audience says no, 17% say yes, 10% say they don't know.
0: All right. Someone just asked, Mark Delaney, is he any relation to the former superintendent or colonel? Delaney, Colonel Mark Delaney is a retired superintendent of the Mass State Police. And now Sergeant Mark Delaney is the subject of a criminal investigation in the cover-up of the motor vehicle homicide of Sergeant Scott Quigley, who was the son of Trooper Tom Quigley. So I would... Delaney is a fairly common name. Mark Delaney, probably related, I would say, but I don't know that for a fact. 844-500-4242, 781. Catherine Clark tweeted 35 minutes ago, Republicans are trying to steal votes. The old playground saying, takes one to know one, comes to mind, doesn't it? Lindy, you're next with Howie Carr. Go ahead, Lindy.
2: Hey, Howie, I just wanted to say hi. I just want to join the list of people that are complaining about governor that sits in a corner office at the State House. He turned down any chance to go to the Great American State Fair in Washington, D.C.
0: They all Here did. Everybody in New England did, except for New Hampshire, I think. Right?
2: Yeah, exactly. Here I'm sitting maybe 100 miles, maybe away from Lexington, the place of U.S. everything, you know, and she's turned this down. This is nothing more than a hatred for Trump and so on and so forth. She wants to push the, you know, the sanctuary city and all that kind of stuff, but she's got to go, believe me, and I think that we're going to have a chance to get rid of her.
0: I hope so. I hope so. She's really unpopular. It's just dependent on whether the Republicans can sort of get their act together, you know, as they didn't do in 2022. And the fact that they threw all those candidates off the ballot, and that was not a fix being in. I mean, those were crooked signatures. You know, that was terrible. 844-500-4242. Cut 14.
3: Have arrested this man after they say he sexually assaulted a 15-year-old girl. 30-year-old Jerbek Musanov is facing several charges tonight. Police say he met the teen victim at a Walmart in Philadelphia on Saturday and began communicating with her through social media. Then they say last night officers responded to the Knights Inn on Lincoln Highway where they found the two after receiving a tip. Musanov remains behind bars tonight. Police say he was in the U.S. illegally.
0: Go figure. Cut 15.
4: You ever been to prison?
5: Huh?
4: You ever been to prison?
5: Before?
4: Yeah.
5: Last time.
4: In the state of Florida?
5: No, Georgia.
4: No? Georgia? Yeah. What'd you go to prison for up there?
5: Huh?
4: Yeah. What'd you go to prison for up there?
5: For driving DUI.
4: Yeah. Well, guess what? Guess what?
6: Out of it.
4: You know what?
6: GMSC service.
4: We're going back.
5: Yeah, I'll go back.
4: Oh, yeah, you're going back to prison, all right.
5: Yeah, vacation.
6: I got in.
4: Okay.
6: FC.
4: Then you're going back to your home country.
5: No,
4: you're going back.
5: Flight to next.
4: You're going back.
5: America, Donald Trump.
4: Sit down.
5: Like Mexico.
4: You're going back to prison. And then your home country.
7: No, I vote Democrat. I get free stuff. I don't work. I just try to pick up 11-year-old girls. I am from third world. I could do that.
0: 844-500-4242. When we come back, Toby Leary from Cape Gunworks is going to be talking. 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I'm Howie Carr.
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10: I'm Tori Gates with this WXTK News Update. A fire at the Coca-Cola plant in Sandwich this morning. Officials say a cooler caught fire at the plant on Route 130 at around 10 a.m. Crews had already put the fire out before first responders arrived. The unit has since been replaced. No injuries reported. A hit-and-run accident under investigation in Falmouth. An SUV crashed into two parked vehicles on Grand Avenue near Falmouth Heights Beach at around 12:45 p.m. Monday. Several injuries were reported, but the extent of these were not disclosed. The SUV reportedly fled the scene but was later located. Legislative leaders have reached agreement on a roughly $63 billion state budget for the fiscal year that begins tomorrow. After weeks of talks between House and Senate negotiators, they say there are no new taxes. If passed by the legislature tomorrow, as expected, the budget will go to Governor Maura Healey. She will have 10 days to take it under review. The Boston Globe reported Monday that a temporary spending bill was passed as a stopgap to avoid a government shutdown. Red Sox and the Nationals play once again this evening, 7:10 p.m. first pitch. There's a look at news. I'm Tori Gates, News Radio 95 WXTK.
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0: Live from the Byrna Less Lethal Pistol Studio, it's Howie Carr.
1: 844-500-4242, 844-500-4242. Joining us now, as he does every month, talk about firearms, and then for the next few months about the referendum question, which did not get knocked off the ballot by the Attorney General's incompetence to repeal Chapter 135, the draconian, unconstitutional gun laws that were passed in the Commonwealth a couple of years ago, is Toby Leary. He's one of the co-owners of Cape Gunworks. I'm wearing the shirt right now. Again, product placement, Toby, product placement, Cape Gunworks. And I've got the Byrna hat, which I've been wearing for the, you sell the Byrnas. You still have the Byrna range there, right, at Cape Gunworks?
2: Oh, yeah, it's going very well. We're actually giving Byrna some preferential placement in the shop. We're rejiggering some things around, so it'll actually be the first thing you see as you walk through my door. It's gonna be epic.
1: That's good, and then there's a reason why Byrna sales should be through the roof in Massachusetts, and it's because of these terrible gun laws that that we have here in the Commonwealth. So if you've got a question about guns or firearms in any way, give us a call at 844-500-4242, 844-500-4242. And also, (7213) 1066. 863 says, tell Toby that the listener's audience want him to designate himself as a major in the upcoming Civil War. Come on, we're not that far gone. He can be a leader to his customers and social media subscribers. How's social media going? Have you made up for being banned from YouTube yet?
2: We're making up on Instagram. X is a little wonky, surprisingly. Rumble today, I'm getting a whole bunch of Rumble listeners, so that's good. It's nothing like we had with YouTube, but that's okay. We're going to get the word out one way or another. And I'm on another channel, if you will, or platform called Bearing Arms. So they've picked up our stuff, so that's huge. I'm really happy to be on Bearing Arms. So
1: how does one get onto Bearing Arms?
2: Well, you got to put out good content. You got to know some people and pay some money. That's the way it works
1: okay.
2: In this world. You know how it goes.
1: But I mean, how do I get on as a viewer?
2: Oh, you just go to bearingarms.com.
1: Oh, okay.
2: And there's nothing of my stuff. None of my stuff's behind a paywall, so that's good.
1: All right. Okay. Let's see. 207 says, Howie, I don't have time to call in, but I have a question. Can you ask him what's the best way to sell a gun that you just don't need anymore? I'm downsizing and don't need all of this. This is from a 207 area code, so I don't know if he's calling from Maine or he's calling from Massachusetts. I assume there's some different ways to sell guns in Maine and Massachusetts, right?
2: Yeah, Maine, it's pretty easy. You just sell it to your friend, make sure they're not a prohibited person or, you know, it's really not restricted per se. If you want to play it safe, you could always go to a local gun shop and let them do a background check. But honestly, if you know the person or it's a family member or something like that, you can literally just sell it to them. In Massachusetts, there's one extra step. You got to do what's known as, go to the firearms transaction portal. On mymass.gov, you got to create an account and all that.
1: Oh my God, it sounds horrible. A portal on mass.gov. Nightmare time.
2: Howie, you know what's not a nightmare though is there's major breaking news today. I don't know if you saw it yet, but the Supreme Court of the United States has granted certiorari in the Viramontes v. Cook County case. This is an assault weapon ban case out of Illinois. And so all of the pain and suffering that the people of Massachusetts are enduring is going to be over by this time next year. I'm making a bold prediction. You heard it here first. By this time next year, Massachusetts assault weapon ban will have ceased to exist thanks to the Supreme Court of the United States, who granted.
1: Some VIPs here are very happy. They're given the clenched fist. So this will cover Massachusetts as well as Illinois and everywhere else.
2: Yes, it'll cover the entire country. This is something that we've been waiting for for decades in Massachusetts. But 2 years ago, Brett Kavanaugh said that we will get this decision, that the Supreme Court will take up one of these decisions in the next term or two. And he's out at the outer edge of that. It's going to be a next term, but it's been granted. I'm sure we'll hear oral arguments next October or November, and by next, you know, April, May, or June, we'll have a decision. And it'll set this straight. The court has already tipped their hand how they're going to rule. In the last 2 weeks, we got two other major Supreme Court rulings that are pro-2A decisions. The Hamani case out of, I think that was Arizona, was a United States case, U.S. v. Hamani. And the Wolford v. Lopez came out this last week. I think it was Thursday. And that was a Hawaii case. So they're setting the record straight. They're making it very good to be a gun owner again. And they're going to make that bright line requirement, the concrete need for all gun control laws are going to fall eventually based on the way that it should. Justice Roberts, who wrote the Wolford decision, he actually said, this was very, very good language, but he said that, I'll read it to you so I don't botch it, but if a challenged law falls within the plain text of the Second Amendment, it's presumptively unconstitutional. That is huge. That is a big shift from all laws being presumptively constitutional to all laws that affect the right of to keep and bear arms being presumptively unconstitutional.
1: So does this make the referendum question moot? It doesn't, does it? I mean, that law just goes far beyond these other laws,
2: right?
1: Doesn't it?
2: The reason the referendum question is still so important is because it affects all aspects of firearms ownership. It's not just what kind of gun you can and can't own in Massachusetts, although that's a big part of it. But it also affects, you know, 18 to 20-year-olds and whether or not they can buy a semi-automatic shotgun to go hunt ducks. It affects, you know, whether or not the guy without an FID card, because he got his first offense OUI 10 years ago and has never had another offense, whether or not he can buy powder to go hunt deer in his muzzle loader. You know what I mean? Stuff like that. So the law is still a bad law. It needs to go away. But eventually I see the Supreme Court course correcting so many of these infringements that have jammed up good people, that have made felons where they shouldn't be, that have just, you know, thrown the book at good, responsible people and made them prohibited from owning a...
1: Well, looking the other way at the real criminals.
2: Right, exactly. Yeah, where those, guys like, you know, Brown, who was shooting up Commonwealth,
1: Memorial Drive.
2: You know, Memorial Drive there. Yeah. You know, that guy who should have been doing, by my count, under the Armed Career Criminal Act of Massachusetts, he should have been in jail for 30 years without the possibility of parole for what he did, you know, in 2020. But, you know, judges just want to look
1: at the judge in Brookline, a judge from Brookline. What do you expect?
2: Yep.
1: You know, one of those things. She made a lot of terrible rulings. I'd written about them, Toby, and I'd written about her so many times I'd forgotten about them. You know? Just like she claimed she'd forgotten about Brown. You know? That's how bad it was.
2: Right.
1: But anyway, listen, so it's not too early to tell people if they, what do they want to vote, yes or no, on this question? I'll let you answer the question.
2: They want to vote no, and I know it sounds counterintuitive, but
1: that's why they wrote it that way, to confuse people.
2: No doubt about it. Yeah. So, no makes the vote makes the law go away. Let's put it that way. And you know, whether you're for or against firearms ownership, Henry, Howie, you should be appalled that the legislature thinks that it can just vote away your rights. Because they have a simple majority and a stroke of a pen by a governor. That, to me, is the most offensive part of all of this. There's no provision for that in the Constitution. And any other right that would be treated this way would be thrown out immediately because it would be a laughingstock. It would be facially unconstitutional. But they treat the Second Amendment in the state like a privilege instead of a right. and have been for a while.
1: I've been saying that I think that they didn't screw up your referendum question because they think it's going to lose. All the ones they thought were going to win, whether it was left wing with rent control or right wing with an income tax cut or just anti-hack with the cutting the per diems, they cut everything they thought was going to prevail at the polls.
2: Mm-hmm.
1: Right?
2: Yeah. You're probably right about that because they haven't given us a chance from the start. Michael Day laughed when asked, you know, if he's worried about whether or not we'd get enough signatures to make the ballot. He said, well, let's see how they do. You know, they never even dreamed we'd be here today. And then they never dreamed we would get enough signatures to get the law suspended until election. That's when Maura Healey had to step in when she realized, hey, we're going to get about 100,000 signatures. I better step in and sign an emergency preamble 71 days after the fact, which has never been done in this state. It was a pure political maneuver for the convenience of the legislature, not the convenience of the public. It's unbelievable.
1: Let's take a question or two here for Toby Leary from Cape Gunworks. Sketty, you're next with Howie Carr and Toby Leary from Cape Gunworks. Go ahead, Sketty.
3: Hi, Howie. Hi, Toby. So my question is, have handheld mace. How long does that stay okay? And I wanted to ask you about, Howie, are you coming down the Cape anytime soon? I booked a vacation in Wellfleet.
1: Yeah.
3: But it might be before or after you've been.
1: I'll be down in August, in the first week of August.
3: Oh, man. Okay.
2: And I think you'll be at Cape Gunworks on the 21st.
1: Yes. Sketty, okay. I'll see you at Moby Dick's.
3: Toby. My other question is, there was a grandfather, there was a something that I heard a few weeks back about if you own guns and it doesn't matter if you legally pass them off to somebody else, that you can't be grandfathered in, like there's this new thing. And again, I want to go back to my first question. My mace is just handheld mace. I don't know how long it's going to be good, but. And when I get how long should mace last? And I look forward to meeting you, honestly. Oh,
1: okay, does mace doesn't expire, does it?
2: Yeah, I think it does. It should have an expiration date right on it. It's usually about, I think it's 3 or 4 years, maybe 5 at the most. I wish I had this off the top of my head, but I don't. But it does expire, and frankly, it's cheap enough that it's not worth taking a chance with. If it's 2 or 3 years old, throw it away, go buy a new one. They're like 10 or 15 bucks, you know, so just buy another one for peace of mind. So you want it to work if you need it. Let's put it that way.
1: Okay, Sketty, we'll see you down on the Cape, both Toby and I. Christine, you're next with Howie Carr and Toby Leary. Go ahead, Christine.
4: Hi, good afternoon. I have a question. If the police show up at your door with a red flag order or a restraining order, do you have to let them in and show them everything, or do they give you a list of what they want, or do you bring it down to the station? What are your rights if they show up at your door?
2: Yeah, this is another reason this law needs to go bye-bye, but because of the due process, and that's one of the things that they really talked about in the Hamani case, is that pre-deprivation of rights without due process is a thing of the past. It should never happen. But what you're talking about is when somebody does get a restraining order or a red flag law and they show up at your door, you don't have to let them in unless they come with a warrant. If they don't come with a warrant, they're not leaving until they get the guns. I personally would never let them in my house without a warrant. No matter how nice and friendly they say they are, say I'll go get them and I'll bring them out to you. Preferably, it would be better to just say I'm going to transfer them to a friend or, you know, a gun shop near me to hold until this whole mess has been, you know, straightened out. But they might not let you do that. You might have to hand them over right there at the door.
1: This sounds like it could be the subject, Toby, of another column in the Boston Herald.
2: Yes, absolutely.
1: I think probably a lot of people have this question. And again, as they, if they think that there's some of these laws are going to get overturned, whether it's by the Supreme Court or by the referendum process, which they can get around anyway, as we know, they're going to just try to, move quickly. This is the way they operate. You know how it works. Okay. Thank you for the call, Christine. We'll be right back with Toby Leary from Cape Gunworks. I'm Howie Carr.
0: Howie Carr will return.
1: This hour of the Howie Carr Show is brought to you in part by Moby Dick's in Wellfleet. 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

0: California, Massachusetts, Illinois, Maryland, Connecticut, Rhode Island. There won't be enough rifles in the country to supply the demand that will be had.
1: Because business has been down a little bit since Trump returned a little bit. So this should reinvigorate the industry.
0: Definitely for, you know, the 8 or 9 states that are dealing with these type of bans, absolutely. And California alone is such a huge market. A lot of people don't realize, but Glock Gen 3 pistols, the only reason those were still made a couple years ago was because Glock had them on their roster. And they accounted for like 60% of all Glock sales was just the market to California alone. So they weren't going to discontinue a model that attributes for the majority of their sales. It was pretty, that's how big that market is.
1: 585 wants to know, how often should you clean a gun when it's not in use?
0: When it's not in use, you don't need to clean it unless it's getting, you know, dusty or whatever, or dirty. But honestly, I clean my guns every couple hundred rounds if I'm feeling good about myself, because sometimes I let them get a little too dirty, but every couple hundred rounds is the preferred answer. You know, most people want to keep them nice and clean. That's what I'd do.
1: 863 says, tell Toby he needs to include with his assertion of not letting cops in without a warrant, no matter how friendly they are, but also, quote, no matter how threatening they are, period.
0: Yeah, that's a good point. I know somebody who's sitting on house arrest for well over 800 days, Howie, because his wife was standing in the driveway in a T-shirt in 30-degree weather, and the police refused to leave after she asked them to leave, and they followed her into the house after she said, come back with a warrant. And this is going to be a massive civil rights case someday. But, yeah, it's unbelievable.
1: So if people want to get involved with the campaign to end Chapter 135, what's the web address?
0: TheCivilRightsCoalition.com.
1: 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Thank you, Toby Leary from Cape Gunworks. I'm Howie Carr.
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1: Birthright citizenship upheld. I'm Lisa Lucera, Fox News. One of three key rulings issued by the Supreme Court today. The court rejected President Trump's executive order declaring children born to people in the U.S. illegally or temporarily are not American citizens.
2: Writing for the majority, Chief Justice Roberts walked through the historical developments leading up to the birth of the 14th Amendment. Quote, citizenship then and now was the right to have rights to freely participate in our political community. The framers of the 14th Amendment extended that promise to every freeborn person in this land.
1: Fox's Shannon Bream outside the Supreme Court, but Justice Samuel Alito called the decision a risk to national security.
2: Outlining a scenario in which a woman from a country hostile to the U.S. comes here to give birth, then returns to a place where the child would be, quote, inculcated with hatred of this country, but free to travel on a U.S. passport with no restrictions in or out of the U.S. Quote, even if he plots to harm this country, he cannot be deprived of his status as a citizen.
1: President Trump is calling on Congress to develop legislation on birthright citizenship. In a 6-3 decision, justices ruled to loosen campaign finance rules, finding limits to how much a political party spends to coordinate with a candidate violates the First Amendment. U.S. Envoy Steve Witkoff and Jared Kushner in Qatar for meetings with mediators working to end the conflict with Iran, but there won't be any direct talks with Tehran.
3: The talks are supposed to cover Tehran's implementation of the agreement with the U.S. and its frozen assets after the two-week-old ceasefire was tested over the weekend once again by crossfire in the Persian Gulf.
1: Fox's Jackie Heinrich at the White House. Iran is sending representatives to Doha later this week. President Trump has announced Republicans will hold their first ever national convention ahead of the midterm elections. It'll be held September 9th and 10th in Dallas. 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
7: I'm Tori Gates with this WXTK News Update. Due to high heat expected through Friday, a cooling center has been opened in Bourne. The center on Armory Road in Buzzards Bay will have air conditioning, water, and charging stations available from 8 a.m. to 8 p.m. through Thursday and from 8 a.m. until 3 p.m. Friday. Due to the extreme heat, the public is advised to drink plenty of water throughout the day, avoid strenuous outdoor activities, and never leave children, older adults, or pets in parked vehicles because interior temperatures can rise quickly. More information is available at capecod.gov. Falmouth firefighters rescued a motorist who became trapped in their vehicle on Monday. John Bayback has more.
8: The crash happened right around 4 o'clock yesterday afternoon on the northbound side of Route 28 between Brick Kiln and Thomas B. Landers Roads. The victim was extricated from the wreckage and taken to Falmouth Hospital for evaluation. We don't have a condition report, but police are still investigating the cause of the crash. In the newsroom, I'm John Babak.
7: Red Sox take on the Nationals once again tonight, 7:10 p.m. first pitch. I'm Tori Gates, News Radio 95 WXTK.
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11: 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The Sagamore Bridge and the Bourne Bridge are wide open. The Bourne Rotary is moving right along. Route 6 is free and clear, and it's an easy ride on the Scenic Highway and the Mid-Cape Highway. With your Cape Cod traffic, I'm Lexi Mack, and I've got your back.
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14: 1 degree outside, meteorologist Danielle Noyce with your forecast. Variable clouds tonight, a passing shower or isolated thunderstorm possible. Patchy fog with lows in the upper 60s. Warm and muggy tomorrow, highs in the low 80s. Feeling closer to the mid 80s with a slight chance of a brief shower and windy out of the southwest. 15 to 25 miles per hour. Thursday's hazy, hot and humid. Highs near 90, feeling like the mid 90s breezy southwest wind. For the only forecast you need to know, download our free 1 degree outside weather app.
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